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2: 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Alrighty, getting into the first album of new music that we have tonight. I have the band Knitting for you, their new album Souvenir, and the song that I have chosen is I Wasn't Fully Cooked. Please enjoy.

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Tuesday, July 7th, 6 p.m. at Three Springs Plaza, it's Andrew Schumann. Wednesday, July 8th, 6 p.m. at the Powerhouse, it's Dana Ariel and the Coming Up Roses. Also on Wednesday, 6 p.m. at the Oxford, Leo Orlikowski. 8 p.m. at the Black Heron Lounge on Wednesday, Collab West. Thursday, July 9th, it's the Katarina String Quartet at Three Springs Plaza. Also on Thursday, it's the Howling Coyote Tour with Griffin and Gregory. This is happening at Riff Raff Brewing in Pagosa Springs. 5:30 p.m. on Thursday in Buckley Park, the Community Concert Hall at Fort Lewis College presents Frontera Boogaloo. 6 p.m. at 11th Street Station on Thursday, Ben Gibson. 6 p.m. at Lola's Place on Thursday, Jeff Solon Jazz. Friday, July 10th, Starry Starry Night performs at the Blue Rain Gallery for a Music in the Mountains reception. 5 p.m. at the Fence Line Cidery in Mancos on Friday, Griffin and Gregory. 5 p.m. at the Balcony on Friday, JB and the Fly Biscuits. 5 p.m. at the Ranch on Friday, Leo Orlikowski. 6 p.m. at Union Social House on Friday, High Altitude Blues. 6:30 p.m. at the Swarm at the Hive on Friday, it's Downplay, Bighorn, The Blissons, and Tiger Electric. 7 p.m. at the Anima City Theater on Friday, So Down. 7 p.m. at the Subtrain on Friday, Cat Mountain and Mean Irene. 7 p.m. at 11th Street 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Also on Sunday, 6 p.m. at the Diamond Bell Saloon, the Blue Moon Ramblers. 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Z-

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That was Fall Lacey. In that set, you heard bands such as Georgia Gets By, Lee Nalchi, Devin Gilfillian. 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On Tuesday, July 14th at 1 p.m., Community Connections will host a workshop on how to stay out of the nursing home. This will take place at the Durango Senior Center, 2424 Main Avenue. You can also view this workshop on Teams. For the login address or for more information, email mmason@communityconnectionsco.org. Alrighty, getting back into the music here, I've got 6 new albums left for you before we will get into that world music genre for the night. But up next for you, I have Proof with their new album, Good Time Boy, and the song I chose for you is Reaching for Fire. Please enjoy.

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The time is 7 p.m. You are listening to KDUR Durango. 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Carpenters in La Plata County and the surrounding area since 2012. 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Alrighty, that concludes our first hour of music, all new music for this evening. And I have two more new albums left for ya before we're getting into that world genre. It's coming, I promise. I'm super excited. I was looking through some of the CDs that I picked for this evening, and it's all over the world, which is awesome and super exciting and interesting to me. A little update for next week. We will be listening to experimental and acid jazz. That will be the genre for next Monday, 6 to 8 p.m. with your DJ, DJ G. Alrighty, getting back into the music tonight, I have Flytrap up next for you. Weapon of Mass Creation is their new album, and the song I chose is going to be Straight to the Moon. Please enjoy.

That was A Rouge Aftab and one of the newer world albums that we have here at KDUR. Programming on KDUR is made possible by the Durango Telegraph, Durango's independent weekly newspaper that is available everywhere in, around, and outside of town. The Durango Telegraph has provided a mix of news, entertainment, opinion, and advice with coverage of local events and happenings in a weekly package for over 20 years. More information can be found by calling the Telegraph offices at 970-259-0133. The Durango Telegraph. Think outside the box. All right, that's going to be it for me, DJ G, and my show, Pack Your Bags, We're Going on a Genre Trip. I've got 30 minutes of worldly music left for you this evening, and then I will be handing it over to the wonderful DJ and his show, Upbeat After Mine. But before that, again, I have 30 more minutes of world music for you, and tune in next week, 6 to 8 p.m., to hear some experimental/acid jazz for the evening. Again, I will still have the new music for the week playing first, followed by that experimental acid jazz genre. Alrighty, getting back into the music, we have Francophone next. Please enjoy, have a wonderful evening, and I will see you all here next week, same time, 6 to 8 p.m. every Monday. Happy, happy Monday, everyone.

Good evening, Durango. It is 8 o'clock straight up, and you are listening to KDR Durango 91.9 and 93.9 FM on Translator K230 AC, serving all of La Plata County. Thank you very much for tuning in. My name is Jeff, and the name of my show is Upbeat. I'll be on the air for the next 2 hours. Really appreciate you listening to my show, and I want to give a big shout-out to everyone that's tuning in online at kdur.org. 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It's pretty darn cool. You can find out playlists that all the DJs play during their show, the music they play during their show, and also there's a couple weeks of archive shows for all the DJs up here, so, and everything else that's going on at KDUR, which they stay pretty busy in the summer. So check out the website, kdur.org. I always like to open up my show with a few train songs, so let's get started with that right now. This is Edward David Anderson.

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1: That was the Dirty Dozen Brass Band, great New Orleans band, doing a cover of the James Brown tune, Night Train. Headed out Sue Foley and her song, Two Trains, and Edward David Anderson sang a song called Firefly.
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1: And if you didn't recognize that voice, that is my friend Sean. He's kind of being a guest DJ up here tonight. Thanks very much, Sean. Probably do a little bit of music programming, too. So again, thanks for coming up and helping me tonight, Sean. Couple of days ago was the 4th of July, so I always try to play a few 4th of July songs, a lot more on the 4th of July, but a few if my show is before or after the 4th. So I'll, throughout the night, the rest of the next hour and 15 minutes or 45 minutes, I'll be playing, some 4th of July songs, including this one. This is not quite a 4th of July song, but it's like the quintessential American song out there. I try to play it every 4th of July, and tonight is no exception. You'll recognize it within the first few beats.

We started that set with, I think, the most American song I've heard in a long time, American Pie by Don McLean. So followed that with Split Lip Rayfield, How Many Biscuits Can You Eat? And finished up with the Soul Blenders singing Blending Soul. It is 8:31 and you are listening to KDR Durango. One of the favorite parts of my show is playing new music for everyone out there. So I usually play new music from 8:30 to 9. So the next 30 minutes or so is all going to be new music. We'll start this set off with a tune from the new Johnny Blue Skies album. It's called Mutiny After Midnight. It's a pretty darn good album. We'll listen to a track called Situation.

0: And that was an artist by the name of Nick Shoulders singing Board Fightin'. That's off of his newest album called Refugia Blues. By the way, the last 30 minutes was all new music we have up here at the station. Started back at 8:30 with Johnny Blue Skies singing Situation off of his newest album, Mutiny After Midnight, a really good album. American Aquarium followed with Ain't No Use in Tryin'. The Avett Brothers and Mike Patton just came out with a new album. It's called AVTT/PTTN, kind of a play on Avett Brothers and Mike Patton. We listened to Heaven's Breath. Bill Callahan followed with Lonely City. Emily Nenny, What Have I Done Wrong, off her album Movin' Shoes. A group called Jesus Christ Taxi Driver in their song Have It. The Nude Party followed with Juarez. Finished up with Nick Shoulders. It is 9 o'clock, and you are listening to KDUR Durango, the best radio station in the world. You're also listening to Upbeat. My name is Jeff. I'll be on the air for about the next 58 more minutes. I do have a guest DJ up here with me, and Sean, take it away.
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0: And although 4th of July was a couple of days ago, I'm going to play a few 4th of July and American songs tonight. I started off earlier playing American Pie. That's pretty darn American. This next one is American, too. Can't get much more American than Woody Guthrie. This is Sharon Jones and the Dap Kings doing a cover of a Woody Guthrie tune.

0: That was Linda Ronstadt and Anne Savoie singing Plus tu tournes. No, I pronounced that. I butchered that French, those French words, but it's best I can do. Sorry. Ahead of that, Sam Bush, The River's Gonna Run. Robin Hitchcock and the Venus Three sang Museum of Sex. Ronnie Earl, Little Johnny Lee was the name of that song. Great blues tune. Jimmy Vaughn, Stevie Ray's little brother, I think it is, off his album Strange Pleasure, we listened to Hey Ya. Laurie Lewis, Claire Lynch, Lynn Morris, and Rhonda Vincent sang Eight More Miles. And finished up, started off that set with Sharon Jones and the Dap Kings. This Land Is Your Land. It is 9:30, and you are listening to KDUR Durango.
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0: Thank you very much. If you didn't recognize that voice, that's my guest DJ here tonight. Appreciate you coming up, Sean, and helping out. We finished up that last set with some Louisiana music, so let's start off this next set with some, too. This is Billy Butterfield and Andy Bartha doing pretty classic New Orleans song, St. James Infirmary Blues. Sorry, I hit the wrong button. I need to reload the music. Give me a few seconds.

And that was a set of mostly New Orleans and Louisiana music. Started off with Billy Butterfield and Andy Bartha singing St. James and playing St. James Infirmary Blues. Joan Osborne followed with Dead Roses. Beausoleil with Michael Doucette sang Lys Ognoans. I know I butchered that word, that French word again. Sorry about that. Steve Riley and the Mamou Playboys, Evangeline Waltz, two-step. Preservation Hall Jazz Band, Trouble in Mind, and finished up with John Cleary and his absolute monster gentleman, singing Big Greasy. I do want to thank everyone for tuning in tonight. I always have a great time playing songs for you out there. Thank you very much for letting me be part of your evening. Hope you had a safe and happy 4th of July. Can't believe we're past the 4th of July, 2 days past. Summer goes by quick. We have time for one more song. Last set was New Orleans and Louisiana music. I think I'm going to close out with a similar song in a similar vein. This is Anders Osborne and Big Chief Monk Boudreau singing Dive in the Gumbo. I'll see you next week.

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I think it's 10:30. We're calling from Providence, Rhode Island. 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

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A constant vapor of light. 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

Hi, this is Christian Lee Hudson, and you're listening to KDUR Durango. Hi, this is Christian Lee Hudson, and you're listening to KDUR Durango. Hi, this is Christian Lee Hudson, and you're listening to KDUR Durango.

they took her to the hospital, but it was far too late. She died in the ambulance, and that night

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You've achieved your aim by making the world.

Good morning, this is KDR Durango. Tuesday, July 7th. Just shy of 5:59 in the morning, and I thank you for being here. My name is Steph, and I will be playing you funk, soul, R&B, and the like for the next couple hours, officially kicking off right after the BBC headlines that will run from 6:01 to 6:06 a.m. And then the show will be completely stacked with all of the music that you have come to love, heard on Tuesday mornings from 6 to 8 a.m. for the last number of years. So enjoy this, Bill Withers. And then in 90 seconds, you get 5 minutes of the BBC headlines. And then I will totally blow your mind with great music. Don't go anywhere. This is KDUR Durango, Lovely Day Radio.

KD, you are Durango. Music from Movers, wrapping up the first three song set. This morning, Someone to Fulfill My Needs, off of the Eccentric Soul Deep City label release. Started the show right after the news with Them Too and a cut called Am I a Good Man? I am. Again, off of that Eccentric Soul release. Jalen Gonda, new music off of a release on the Daptone record label called Doctrine of Love, and that was Mr. Train Conductor. And this is KDUR Durango, Lovely Day Radio, and a lovely day it is. And I will detail how lovely via the weather in just a second, but I need to tell you that this Saturday, July 11th at 8 a.m., the La Plata Electric Association, that is LPEA, we'll be answering energy questions at the Durango Farmers Market. The July 11th Durango Farmers Market will take place on Main Avenue in downtown Durango. Yeah, the second Saturday of the month, Farmers Market happens on Main. And for more information, you can email sknight, S-K-N-I-G-H-T, at lpea.coop, C-O-O-P. Where they will be on Main, I don't know, but, you know, the Farmers Market stretches from like 9th up to 12th, maybe even farther or farther south. You just got to find them. Wander the farmer's market like so many people like to do. Weather in the Durango area today, it is currently 60 degrees, 60. And we will see a high today in the upper 80s, sunshine through the morning. There may be some clouds rolling in. And you got more of the same for the next handful of days. Rain is in the forecast? Never. Sadly. Okay, this is Lovely Day Radio. My name is Steph. Something you want to hear this morning, you can call the studio at 970-247-7262. It's a great record that came out back in 2020. Produced by Matt Patton and Bronson Two, who run this great label in Water Valley, Mississippi, called Dialback Sound. Matt Patton of Dexateens and Drive-By Truckers currently. And this gal's name is Betty Smith. She put out a great record called The Good, The Bad, and The Betty. And this is her covering Richmond Fontaine. This is KDUR.

feels so good to be back here at the Destillate Club. We like to do for you now a tune entitled Shamalama Ding Dong. So hit it.

KDUR, Durango, Sun Little. Wrapping up that three-song set, Whip the Wind, off of a release called City Folk. That's new. Otis Day and the Knights, off of the wonderful soundtrack to the 1978 film Animal House. And Shamalama Ding Dong. I kind of watched some of Animal House recently, and you would think that maybe that humor has gotten inappropriate, and it certainly hasn't. It's as wonderful as it always has been. Betty Smith in that set as well, off of her great release from 6 years back, The Good, the Bad, the Betty. That's her covering the great Willie Vlauten and Richmond Fontaine with Don't Skip Out on Me. That gets you caught up at 6:30. This is KDUR Durango. And I thank everyone for tuning in. You are 30 minutes into the program, and you got 90 to go. And there is a load of kick-ass music that I am going to provide to you over that next hour and a half. And I do hope you enjoy it. Some you want to hear, you can always check in with me. And that's easy to do. Call the studio, 970-247-7262. Otherwise, I will keep rolling here. Music from Colorado's own Motet, KDUR.

KDUR, Durango, Mavis Staples, covering Kevin Morby off of a record called Sad and Beautiful World that came out in late 2025. Colorado's Motet in there as well, off of their self-titled release from many years back, called Like We Own It. This is Lovely Day Radio, KDUR, Durango. 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And you can also find them at Lake Night Horse for on-site rentals. KDUR also supported by the Community Concert Hall at Fort Lewis College. The Concert Hall presents a free performance by Frontera Boogaloo. That's happening in downtown Durango in Buckley Park Thursday, July 9th at 5:30 p.m. More information can be found at DurangoConcerts.com or by calling 970-247-7657. KDUR remaining a sponsor of the Community Concert Halls series in Buckley Park. A lot of cool bands this summer. Like, they're all good. So yeah, free music. Pretty cool. Something you want to hear this morning on Lovely Day Radio, you can always give me a shout in the studio at 970-247-7262. If you happen to know my cell phone number, you can make a request that way. Yeah. Appreciate everybody tuning in. Appreciate all the texts and calls thus far, of which there have been at least three. And maybe we'll get more as the show progresses. This is a request, KDUR.

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KDUR Durango. Funky Dollar Bill off of the reissued Free Your Mind and Your Ass Will Follow by Funkadelic. Their second record. Bootsy Collins had not yet joined the band at that point. But Eddie Hazel was there, Bernie Worrell was there, and of course George Clinton was there. Fuzzy Haskins. The list goes on. 1970, that originally coming out. And yeah, those guys ate a lot of acid. They did, if you read the Wikipedia entry on that record. Boy, did they. Started that set off with Betty LeVette and the cut Blackbird off of the release Blackbirds. That was by request. Thank you, Sam Cook, in there, twisting the night away. Stanley Clark and George Duke covering Parliament, similar band to Funkadelic. Read all about it. Mothership Connection off of a 1980 release called The Clark and Duke Project Volume 3. I think that was 1980, maybe 85. And yeah, Funkadelic gets you all caught up here at KDUR Durango. And support for KDUR comes from the Durango Farmers Market happening every Saturday through Halloween in the TBK Bank parking lot in downtown Durango. And it rolls from 8 a.m. to noon. And the second Saturday of each month, including this Saturday, the market is on Main Avenue. The market features fruits, vegetables, baked goods, meats, kids' activities, art, live music, small talk, coffee, jewelry, flowers, and much more. 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Yeah, good stuff. This is Lovely Day Radio. We are 1 hour through the show, and we've got a little bit less than an hour to go. And the requests are backing up, which is always kind of fun. Thanks for tuning in. More music.

KDUR, Durango. This is Lovely Day Radio. Michelle David and the True Tones wrapping that set up. Record's called Soul Woman. That was the closing cut called I Thank You. That record came out back in March. Heard music in that set from Andre Williams, backed by the Sadies, off of a great record called Red Dirt. Cut called Queen of the World. New stuff in there from Say She and the Cut Bandit. Started things off with the Passant Brothers with the Buford Express and a cut called Spooky. That's off of a great Vanguard Records compilation called Loose and Juicy, something I go back to and I have been going back to for 25 years. And there you have it, 7:16 in the morning, Tuesday, July 7th, Lovely Day Radio, heard on KDUR. And yeah, I'm your host. Currently 62 degrees in Durango, and we'll see a high today in the lower 90s. There's an air quality alert because of all the fires happening. And yeah, it looks like we'll have more of the same for the next couple days. Many days. 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

0: Wrapping up an award-winning set right there here on KDUR Durango with the Diplomats of Solid Sound off of the release Destination Get Down. That was Sizzler. Music in there from Billy Cobham off of a great release called Spectrum. That was the Red Baron, Billy Cobham on drums, Tommy Bolin on guitar, Jan Hammer on the keys. Someone else in there, that whole record, killer. New stuff in there, relatively new stuff from Cooking on Three Burners as well with the Cut Phoenix. And that gets you to where we are right now, 7:30 in the morning, Tuesday, July 7th. This is Lovely Day Radio.
1: I'm Dr. Anthony Lizowitz, and this is Climate Connections. Dealing with a flooded home is stressful and difficult, especially for people who are struggling financially. Lucas Belluri, a PhD candidate at the University of Arizona, researches flooding in predominantly Latino communities in the Rio Grande Valley. It's an area prone to flooding, and the problem is growing worse as the climate warms. He says many residents have limited incomes and lack bank accounts. Some may not qualify for FEMA aid or hesitate to apply. For example, if they lack legal status or do not have documents proving they own their home.
2: And frankly, there's, I think, a lot of simply mistrust right now when it comes to these communities and the federal government.
1: So to make urgent home repairs or replace a flooded car, people may turn instead to payday loans or car title loans that are easy to get but have very high interest rates.
2: We're talking sometimes 400 or even 500.

nice. And we've got about 28 minutes left of show, and then at 8 a.m. you will hear the BBC News Hour, and I'm pretty sure at 9 you'll get a bonus half hour today of Timbuktu and Beyond, because Common Air is not happening today, because host Louise is off getting hitched, I believe. So congrats to her. And congrats to you for tuning in to this radio station. It just shows that you have impeccable taste in music. And you know that the good stuff is on the left of the dial. This next band is called Lettuce. And they put a release out back in December called Cook. Lettuce is performing at the Telluride Jazz Festival this year, doing a full thing tribute to Miles Davis, who would have turned 100 this past year. And you can hear all about it during Keith's show, One Man's Trash, on Sundays at 6 p.m. Because I believe the Keith show on, let's see, Sunday, August 2nd, will feature a segment with Aaron from said band. Sorry, Adam Deitch with said band Lettuce. He will join KDOR station manager Brian Liggett on the air, and that will be heard during Keith's radio program on Sunday, August 2nd. This is a bit music from Lettuce right now, KDOR.

0: got the love with the sugar on top. Baby's got the love with the sugar on top.
1: Katie Ordurango, music from the Dirt Bombs. Sugar on Top, off of Ooey Gooey Chewy Kablooey. Bobby Boucher, off of Tell 'Em What Your Name Is, from Black Joe Lewis and the Honey Bears. And Lettuce in that set, The Mac, off of their release from December of 2025, titled Cook. This is Katie Ordurango. Be right back.
2: You're listening to KDUR Durango, and this is the Astro of the Day Report with Jamie, Rhiannon, and Rye from Three of Cups Astrology. This is Rye with your report for Tuesday, July 7th, 2026. Today, we've got one of our slow fellas slowing way down and throwing it in reverse. Neptune began its retrograde period this morning at around 5:30 and will continue to move backwards in Aries until the beginning of December. This period can bring with it a fog of sorts around your dreams and desires in whatever house Aries sits for you in your birth chart. And while it might be frustrating at times, it's really an invitation to intentionally get clear on what exactly your dreams and manifestations are. Something I'm personally paying attention to with this transit is also how the ideals and ethos of America as a country shift during this time. Neptune also represents ideals, and the last time we saw Neptune making his slow journey through Aries, we butted up with the Civil War, and what it actually meant when it came down to the split in ideals within our country. Even now, depending on where you go, there can be a bit of an unclear fog around the information on why there was a Civil War. That's an important data point to hang on to as we head back into this retrograde, as it won't just be asking to reflect on our own lives and dreams, but on how societal ideals are also playing into our country. Our moon is also still floating along in Aries, so you might find a particularly passionate and fiery directness about your internal world today. You can microdose some of that passionate energy by perusing some of Andy Warhol's bright, attention-grabbing works. This has been your daily report with Three of Cups Astrology. Tune back in tomorrow for more on what magic the stars are getting up to.

Okay, wrapping up a lovely day radio this morning with a cut called Letter to Stax from a great band called Cash Audio. Started that set off with the James Hunter 6 Missing in Action off of Nick of Time. Sugarman 3 and Company in there with Pure Cane off of the Daptone release Pure Cane Sugar. And the Beastie Boys with Electric Worm off the Mix Up. Yeah, and this is Cash Audio underneath my voice right now. 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
1: Welcome to News Hour from the BBC World Service. I'm Regina Vaidenhoven. Marine Le Pen, leader of the far-right National Rally Party in France, has had her conviction on embezzlement charges upheld, but she could still run for the presidency next year. A crunch NATO meeting for Ukraine's President Zelensky as he urges world leaders to cough up cash.
2: Please help us get more air defense missiles. This is our top priority right now. We are capable of doing everything else ourselves.
1: Prince Harry's court battle with the British tabloids concludes, and the story of Kenya's eco-mamas, the women reviving marine conservation.
3: When we restore coral reefs, we first build structures using cement here on the shore. Then we go out to the healthy coral reefs in the sea.
1: All of that coming up after the BBC News.
4: BBC News with Emily Thomas. The French far-right leader Marine Le Pen has lost her appeal against a criminal conviction for misusing public funds. Judges at the Court of Appeal in Paris sentenced her to 3 years in prison, with two suspended, and 1 year with an electronic tag. Miss Le Pen is due to appear on French TV tonight. Hugh Schofield, who's outside the court in Paris, says she'll be deciding whether to run in next year's French presidential election.
5: Technically, she can run, but she can't run because she set herself this condition that she can only run if she's completely free in her actions. So I think what we're going to have to do now is wait for Marine Le Pen, Jordan Bardella to have some kind of crisis meeting and see what they say. My deep gut feeling is that she will say, I can't do it if this is the condition. I can't campaign with an electronic tag. Therefore, it will be Jordan Bardella, her young protege, who takes over. But I don't know that.
4: President Trump has arrived in Turkey for a crunch NATO summit expected to focus on supporting Ukraine as Russia increases missile attacks. At a preliminary meeting of NATO leaders, President Zelensky called for Europe to produce more of its own defences against Russia.
2: Europe needs its own effective anti-ballistic systems and missiles. And this work is already underway. And I urge all of you and all our partners to give it the attention it deserves. And this cannot wait until 2030 or beyond. Europe needs affordable, mass-produced anti-ballistic systems as soon as possible.
4: Ukraine's intelligence service says the suspect in last week's bombing in Monaco has been found dead near the capital, Kyiv. The SBU said the Ukrainian woman, Anastasia Berezovska, had gunshot wounds to her head. The Monaco attack injured the Ukrainian-born oligarch Vadim Yermolaev, his partner and his son. Sarah Rainsford reports from Kyiv.
6: The SBU statement said two men had been detained on suspicion of her murder. One of them is a serving officer with Ukrainian military intelligence. He has reportedly confessed and is said to have a torture chamber in his basement. The SBU said investigators had been led to the suspects and the body because the woman had contacted them when she returned from Monaco and both had made transfers to her bank accounts. The motive for trying to assassinate the businessman, Vadim Yermolaev, still isn't clear.
4: Fighting in the Sudanese city of El Obeid is disrupting the delivery of life-saving aid, leaving families at risk of extreme hunger. Jan Egeland of the Norwegian Refugee Council says local responders have been risking their lives to deliver supplies at night after drones hit humanitarian convoys. BBC News. A senior World Health Organization official says the Ebola outbreak in eastern Congo is still expanding and has yet to stabilise. Dr. Anne Ansia, the WHO's country representative, said movement in affected areas was fueling transmission. In Ituri province, miners from one affected town have been travelling instead of seeking treatment locally, spreading the disease to new areas. Police in northern India are investigating financial transactions at a major Hindu temple in Ayodhya after allegations of embezzlement led to the resignation of senior officials there. The Ram temple was inaugurated by the Hindu nationalist Prime Minister Narendra Modi in 2024 and attracts 50 million pilgrims a year. Kumari Purana reports.
7: The allegations of donation theft at the Ram Temple, one of India's most prominent Hindu shrines, emerged last month. Donations from devotees worth hundreds of thousands of US dollars are feared to have been embezzled. An ongoing investigation has led to the arrest of 8 people who were involved in counting and processing the donations. The police are examining financial records and assets of the temple trust and possible changes in the lifestyle of those accused. 2 senior members of the temple trust, including its general secretary, have been forced to resign on moral grounds.
4: Several people have been arrested after breaching a police cordon to join a banned procession in Kenya's capital, Nairobi. They were detained in the city centre where activists had planned a march on the anniversary of the 1990 pro-democracy protests. Police say it's illegal because organisers failed to give notice. Extreme weather in different parts of China has killed at least 20 people and displaced tens of thousands. 2 rare tornadoes in the central Hubei province killed at least 11 and damaged thousands of homes. Meteorologists have warned people in parts of southern China to prepare for more heavy rainfall. BBC News.
1: Hello and welcome to NewsHour from the BBC World Service. Coming to you live from London, I'm Regini Vaidyanathan. President Trump's arrived at this year's NATO summit in Turkey, and Prince Harry's here in London, where a verdict is due imminently in his case against a tabloid publisher. But first, we begin this hour with breaking news from another courtroom in France, where a judge has upheld far-right politician Marine Le Pen's conviction on embezzlement charges. The Court of Appeals judge in Paris sentenced her to 3 years of imprisonment, with 2 suspended, 1 with an electronic tag. But the fate of one of France's most dominant political figures from the National Rally Party hangs in the balance. The ruling means she can still stand in next year's presidential race if she chooses to, but it's still unclear whether she will. Well, our correspondent Hugh Schofield is at the court in Paris. Hugh, just bring us up to date on what's been happening where you are.
8: Well, you put it very well there, Regini. There is no juridical or legal ban on her running now, but there may be a practical one. I'll explain that. The appeal court has reduced her sentence. She got a 5-year ban on public office at the original trial a year and a half ago. That has now been reduced to, in effect, 15 months. 15 months is, coincidentally or not, almost exactly the period that has elapsed since that original sentence, so it's already time served. So, in effect, this appeal court has lifted the ban on her standing. But it has also confirmed this other part of her sentence, which was a period of jail. It's not jail anymore. It's home confinement with an electronic tag. There's a year of that. And the problem is that Marine Le Pen has on several occasions in the last week said if this is part of her sentence, that she's not able to leave her home freely and has to report and has an electronic tag and so on, then she won't be a candidate because she wouldn't be fully at liberty and it would hinder her movements. So in that case, she would hand over to her famous protege and deputy, in effect, Jordan Bardella. But, you know, we don't know now whether she's going to go ahead with that, because there's another factor, which is that often this period of a year with an electronic tag can be reduced with good behaviour. So maybe it'll only be 6 months in practice, in which case it would end at the end of the year and she'd be free for 4 months to campaign next year. All of this has been thrown into the pot, and this afternoon she and Jordan Bardella, her young 30-year-old deputy, are going to be thrashing it out, and we'll just have to wait and see towards the end of the afternoon which way they decide. We will know, I think, though, by the end of the day, which of them is going to be the candidate, but it has not been decided by this court case.
1: Indeed, and Hugh, I wonder if you could just remind us of the charges that she was convicted on.
8: Yes, I mean, the charges were of embezzling, in effect, or siphoning off European parliamentary money, not for benefit, but for party benefit. The party, her party rally, has always been, until recently, short of funds, and what it did was to hire staff members of the party as parliamentary assistants in Brussels and Strasbourg so that they would draw salaries paid by the European taxpayer, but would in effect do no work as European parliamentary assistants, but would be on the payroll of the party back in Paris. And that's what happened. They're not the only party who have done this. A lot of others have abused the system this way as well. But the court here has decided that it was systematic and needed to be punished quite severely.
1: OK, Hugh Schofield, thank you very much for bringing us up to date on what we know so far from the court there. And we've just heard that a €100,000 fine has been confirmed along with those 3 years of imprisonment to suspended. And as we were saying there with Hugh, 1 year with an electronic bracelet. Let's go live now to Bruno Gollnisch, a member of the far-right National Party, a former MEP for them, who was also found guilty alongside Marine Le Pen in 2025 of embezzling funds from the EU institution. He was sentenced to 3 years in prison, two of them suspended, and he was fined €50,000 and barred from running for public office for the next 5 years. And I understand that sentence has also that conviction been upheld. Welcome to NewsHour, Mr. Gollnisch. What's your reaction to the events?
9: Well, although I'm an old man, I'm still quite indignant because all this derives from a pure political maneuver from our, I should say opponents, but they are in fact enemies.
1: Mr. Gollnisch, it's a court in Paris. It's not political. It's a court in Paris. It's not a political.
9: Yes, but you know, what the beginning is the complaint, the seizure of French justice has been the fact of former socialist president Mr. Schulz, who was, in fact, guilty of real embezzlement.
1: I wonder if we could just focus on the charges, if we may, and that you and Ms. Le Pen were.
9: Please, let me give my opinion, otherwise not use that you. We are perfectly innocent. That's for sure, that our assistance worked with our party rather than with the Communist Party. But that was absolutely the common use. And there was absolutely no law preventing this. And this was perfectly peaceful, public, well-known of the administration of the European Parliament. So it's a mere maneuver to prevent Mrs. Le Pen to be to rule for presidential elections.
1: But she still can, can't she? I mean, that's the point.
9: Disgusting.
1: But Mr. Gollnisch, she still can run.
9: No, she still can.
1: So your accusations of politicisation are kind of a different point.
9: On her leg. It's the most hypocritical decision of justice. You know, I've been a lawyer. I've been an attorney. I never saw such a hypocritical judgment.
1: Mr. Gollnisch, may I say, if you are a lawyer, let me repeat what the judge said. He said the facts are serious. They took place over 11 years across three parliamentary terms, despite warnings from the European Parliament.
9: Yes, but the French judicial is not fair, is not independent. It's,
1: you say that as someone who's a lawyer yourself, then.
9: Let me answer you. It's plagued with a political prejudice. And this is absolutely well known in France. And I may say so. I do not. I hope I will be prosecuted for contempt of court. And I will explain myself publicly. This judgment is a mere scandal because, as one high-ranking socialist member of the European Parliament told me, with such motives, they could send to the court 500 members of Parliament each time.
1: OK, let's move on to Marine Le Pen. We don't know whether she's going to run or not. You say that she might end up campaigning with a bracelet on, but she still can campaign. She's still able to run. Do you think she should be the candidate, or are you in favour of Jordan Bardella as the future of your party?
9: No, I think the decision is her.
1: But what would you prefer? Who would you back?
9: I think the decision is her. I'm not in contact with her right now. I think her. I will respect her decision, whatever it be. But I think it's as I told you, it's the most hypocritical decision to say, well, you can be candidate, but you can be candidate with a bracelet in the leg, and you will have to come back home every night under police control. It's stupid. It's crazy, really. It's crazy. It's it has absolutely nonsense.
1: Mr. Golnisch, thank you very much for sharing your thoughts on that verdict today. And just to remind our viewers that Bruno Golnisch got 3-year suspended sentence as well, was fined 1 year of ineligibility, but that's ineffective because of time already served. Well, let's move on to some broader thoughts on what we've heard from that court in Paris. I'm joined now by the political consultant Philippe Moreau-Chevrolet, who teaches political communications at Sciences Po in Paris. Welcome to NewsHour. You heard all of that from Mr. Golnisch. What do you think is going to come next?
10: Most probably, Marine Le Pen will be a candidate in the next presidential election in France. She stated previously that she wouldn't be a candidate if she would be put under a electronic surveillance with an electronic bracelet. But you can see that her lieutenants and part of the far right press in Paris are starting to say that it's not so important. So my guess is that she will be a candidate, and Jordan Bardella will campaign alongside her. And that's the very beginning of the French presidential campaign, that we can see that now.
1: How are the National Rally doing in the polls at the moment?
10: It is very high. Actually, Jordan Bardella scores higher in popularity than Marine Le Pen. So that's a little bit of a predicament for the Rassemblement National, since Marine Le Pen was not the most well-positioned candidate anymore, and Jordan Bardella was indeed stronger than she is. And you have to understand that most of the electorate on the far right, they have been thinking about it for months, and they started to get used to the fact that Jordan Bardella would be the candidate. So it's a huge change for them, and it's also an ideological shift, since Jordan Bardella is much closer to the thesis of the American far right, and Marine Le Pen is more social in her approach.
1: And what's interesting as well is the appeal that Jordan Bardella has with younger voters using platforms like TikTok. In some ways, do you think there could be a bit of a fight between the two then about who might end up taking the candidate role?
10: I think there is there is already an ideological fight between the two, because that's not the same far right. And indeed, Jordan Bardella embodies what we start to call it a TikTokracy. A new way to be a candidate and be popular and maybe be elected tomorrow. We started to see that in Eastern Europe recently. In Romania, for instance, we saw that meteoric rise in popularity of TikTok candidates. It didn't happen in France yet, so that was the first time it was happening. And the fact that Marine Le Pen is back in the race is a sign that France in a way is resisting that.
1: OK, thank you very much for your thoughts there. Philippe Moreau-Chevrolet, a political consultant, joining us live from Paris on that story. We do have a live page on the BBC News website, which has updates from the court in Paris with more on that decision there. Paris court upholding Marine Le Pen's embezzlement conviction, but clearing the path for her to run in next year's presidential election. Coming up here on NewsHour, we hear from a Ukrainian woman who survived a secret Russian detention centre in occupied Ukraine.
11: For 3 years and 13 days of my life, my soul and body were crippled. I don't remember what an ordinary life is anymore. We are talking about rape, sexual slavery, torture, and that these are not accidental acts of violence, but a clearly organized policy, which Russia uses as a tool of war.
1: Some of the other headlines we are watching this hour, and the French Appeals Court, as we mentioned there, has upheld the sentence of the far-right leader Marine Le Pen in a ruling which means that she won't be able to run for president next year. President Trump has arrived in Turkey for a crucial NATO summit where allies' defence budgets and support for Ukraine are in the spotlight. This is Regina Vaidyanathan with NewsHour. For decades, China was the most populous nation in the world before India overtook it in 2023. China's birth rates declined to a record low. Now, that process will gather pace in the coming decades. By the end of the century, it will have hundreds of millions of fewer people. Mickey Bristow looks at why that's happening, what the government's doing, and what it might mean for the country.
12: Hannah is reading with her two-year-old son in their flat in Beijing. Just like his mother and father and millions of other Chinese people, her toddler is an only child and likely to remain so.
13: I think one child is enough for me and for my family. I grew up in a single-child family and I have many friends and classmates to play with, so I don't really feel lonely.
12: So Anna, I'm not using her real name because every topic in China is sensitive, is happy with one child, but for her government, that's not enough. They want parents to have two or three children. That's because the country's population is falling. Over the next few decades, it will collapse. That seems at odds with what many think they know about China, that it has too many people. The Chinese government once thought so too. That's why it brought in the one-child policy.
14: The children of China may now get brothers and sisters.
12: It took a while, but Chinese officials realised they had made a mistake with their calculations, and 10 years ago they abandoned the one-child policy, expecting couples to suddenly start having more children. That didn't happen, as Professor Wang Feng from the University of California, Irvine, explains.
15: One child was an abnormal norm imposed by the government, but with 35 years of the one-child policy, the only children growing up, they felt it's fine. I'm the only child. I don't need to have two children.
12: The rising cost of living is also pushing couples to have fewer children. Lauren, again I'm not using her real name, is a single mother living with her 12-year-old son Robert in Shanghai, one of China's most expensive cities.
16: Financially, like, it's on my own. So I have to do like cover everything, I have to work, and I have to keep an eye on his studies.
12: What kind of house do you have? How many bedrooms is that?
16: My bedroom, my living room, my bathroom, my kitchen. It's very simple.
12: And do you sleep in, do you mind me asking, do you sleep in the living room and Robert sleep in the bedroom?
16: We actually sleep the same bedroom. Like we have a bumpy bed, like he sleep up, I sleep down.
12: A bunk bed?
16: Yeah.
12: The authorities have held mass weddings like this one to encourage others to tie the knot. To make childbirth less painful, hospitals are being forced to offer women epidural anaesthetics, and then there's money, cash handouts to have more children. So far, none of it has worked. China isn't the only place with a falling fertility rate, but the scale of its coming population decline is immense. We're talking hundreds of millions of fewer people by the end of the century. One expert thinks it could fall to as low as 330 million. Here's Professor Wang again.
15: I think the Chinese leaders and the Chinese people have basically come to accept that China's population will get smaller and smaller. We're looking at a new technological revolution, AI and automation, robotics, to sustain economic growth.
12: Fewer children and a collapsing population will have consequences, not just for China's capacity to generate economic growth, but for its ability to project itself across Asia and the rest of the world. In the future, China won't be able to rely on its vast stock of people for wealth and power.
1: That's Mickey Bristow there. For Prince Harry, whose mother, Princess Diana, was famously hounded by the tabloid press, taking on sections of the British media, who he sees as dishonest, has been a personal crusade. Today, his long-standing courtroom battle with Associated Newspapers, owners of the Daily Mail and the Mail on Sunday, came to an end. In the last few minutes, we've learnt that Prince Harry, along with six other defendants, including Sir Elton John and Liz Hurley, have lost their case. They claim the newspapers used unlawful methods to gather stories about them, allegations which have been strenuously denied by the publishers. Well, let's go straight to the court in central London and join our correspondent, Helena Wilkinson. Helena, good to talk to you. Just tell us more about what we've heard from the judge.
17: Yes, we had that judgment in the last few moments from the judge confirming, as you mentioned, that Prince Harry, one of seven high-profile complainants suing Associated Newspapers Limited, the publishers of the Daily Mail and Mail on Sunday, all of them have lost their privacy case against the publisher, and the judge dismissed their claims after he said that the claimants had failed to prove the allegations. A significant blow for Prince Harry and the other claimants. The trial was held here at the Royal Courts of Justice earlier on. In a summary of his ruling, Mr. Justice Nicklin concluded the allegations that were being made were serious and therefore required more convincing evidence before being proven. And he said in his summary, the seven claimants, including Prince Harry, could not rely on suspicion even where understandable. He said they had to prove information had been obtained unlawfully. The judge also refused to make a finding as to whether what became known as unlawful information gathering had become widespread and habitual, and instead decided the merits of each individual claim. So he went through all of the articles that all the claimants put forward to back their case, but today all seven of them have lost their case. Their claims have been dismissed.
1: And Helena, there have been a series of legal battles that Prince Harry has taken against different publishers. Others have been more successful. Where does this leave him in terms of, as I described in the introduction, his crusade against the British tabloids?
17: Well, we know, and as you rightly say, this is the third big court battle that Prince Harry has taken on, and it's never been about money. He said for him it's always been about accountability for what he sees as press action, press intrusion into his life. We don't expect him to take any other cases on. None are in the pipeline at the moment, but a significant blow. Prince Harry's actually just under 2 miles away from where we are at Chatham House, giving a speech about the Invictus Games at the moment. We understand that Prince Harry is not expected to give a reaction to this judgment on camera. Let me just bring you one line from a reaction from Associated Newspapers Limited to that judgment. It has said it welcomes today's judgment, which it says is an overwhelming victory for the Daily Mail and its journalists and for a free press generally.
1: And Helena, Prince Harry is in the UK for other reasons as well, isn't he?
17: He is. He arrived in the UK last night. You will have heard the back and forth about whether he was going to be staying at Buckingham Palace. In the end, he is not going to be staying at the royal residence, but he is here for a number of charitable events throughout the week, both here in London and elsewhere. It's not clear yet whether his wife, the Duchess of Sussex, and their two children will join him later on in the week, but they are not here in London with him.
1: OK, Helena Wilkinson, live in central London at the Court of Appeals. Thank you very much for that update. And if you want to get more information and background on that case, you can go to the BBC News website. We have a live page there with regular updates and reactions. So do go to bbc.com/news or wherever you normally reach the BBC. That's it for this section. This is NewsHour.
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0: Coming up on NewsHour in the next 30 minutes, we'll bring you the latest from Turkey as this year's NATO summit's underway. President Trump continues to call on European allies to spend more on defence. Hamas says it's dissolving its governance of Gaza. What does this mean in practice for people there? The story of Kenya's eco-mamas who are taking the lead on marine conservation on the country's coast. All of those stories coming up after the BBC News.
1: BBC News with Emily Thomas. The Court of Appeal in Paris has upheld the conviction of the parliamentary leader of the far-right National Rally, Marine Le Pen, for misusing EU funds. It shortened her ban on running for public office, meaning she's technically able to run for president next year, but she must wear an ankle tag, so is unlikely to do so. President Trump has again criticised NATO after arriving for a summit of the alliance's leaders in Turkey. He told reporters he hadn't been treated well by members, especially Britain, who he said had not offered him help over the war with Iran. The German arms manufacturer Rheinmetall Borsig has signed a draft deal to jointly build short-range ballistic missiles produced by its US counterpart Lockheed Martin. Rheinmetall said it was establishing the industrial base for defence systems in high demand in Europe. Ukraine's intelligence service says the suspect in the bomb attack on a Ukrainian-born oligarch in Monaco has been found shot dead near Kyiv. It said two men with a police and intelligence background have been detained over the killing. Fighting in the Sudanese city of El Obeid is disrupting the delivery of life-saving aid. The Norwegian Refugee Council says local responders are risking their lives to deliver supplies by night. A senior WHO official says Congo's Ebola outbreak is still expanding and has yet to stabilise. She said the movement of people was driving transmission. Several people have been arrested after breaching a police cordon to join a banned procession in Kenya's capital, Nairobi. Activists had planned a march to mark 1990 pro-democracy protests. Prince Harry and six other celebrities, including Sir Elton John, have lost their case in London against the publishers of the Daily Mail. King Charles

0: The tide has retreated. A group of women walk along the ocean shore carrying bundles of tiny mangrove seedlings for planting. They are called eco-mamas, and they help marine conservation efforts along this coastline. Zulfa Hassan is one of them.
1: Fish stocks have declined and the mangrove forests have been badly damaged. People cut down mangroves to produce lime, destroying large areas of the forest. Mangrove timber was also exported to Arab countries. Climate change has only made the situation worse.
0: Lamu's islands are surrounded by mangrove forests, coral reefs, and rich fishing grounds that have sustained communities for generations. The mangrove's tangled roots hold the shoreline together and provide safe nurseries where young fish, crabs, and other marine life begin their lives. But lately, mangrove forests have been cut and fish stock has decreased. Coral reefs are also struggling to survive.
1: I began planting mangroves in 2018. Since then, we have planted more than 200,000 mangrove trees, restoring over 20 hectares of coastline. We've restored about 75% of the mangrove forest. Seeing it come back to life fills me with pride. Today, the mangroves are thriving and the forest is healthy once again.
0: A short boat ride away in Shanga Ishakani village, Mwanasha Mbwana is rebuilding a different part of the ocean. She is known as Mama Matumbawe, mother of corals. By day, she teaches at a local primary school on the island. But before going to class, just before sunrise, she dives into the ocean carrying small fragments of coral. Piece by piece, she secures them onto damaged reefs, hoping they'll grow into thriving underwater habitats.
2: When we restore coral reefs, we first build structures using cement here on the shore. Then we go out to the healthy coral reefs in the sea, carefully collect small coral fragments, attach them to those structures, and return them to the ocean. Because the coral is alive, it grows gradually over time. It can take about a year and a half to 2 years. But if the corals thrive and aren't affected by bleaching, they continue to grow well. As they recover, fish return to the reefs, and in turn, the local economy improves.
3: From Lamu, Chiroga Mugai there. This is Regini Vaidyanathan with NewsHour, coming to you live from London. Let's turn to Turkey next, where this year's NATO summit is now underway. Well, a few hours ago, we saw Air Force One on the tarmac in Ankara as President Trump landed ahead of those meetings. He received a very warm welcome from the Turkish President Erdogan, and Mr. Trump had this to say after their meeting.
4: I was very disappointed with NATO, and frankly, if it weren't held in Turkey, where my friend happens to be a very strong leader, it's possible that I wouldn't have attended. We've invested trillions of dollars in NATO. And I say that's fine, but you would think that they'd be very willing to do something to help us. And they really weren't.
3: Well, the issue of defence spending has long dominated Mr. Trump's conversations with America's European allies. The president continues to warn of consequences if they don't ramp up military spending to 5% of GDP by 2035. Here's NATO Secretary General Mark Rutte, who echoed those calls.
5: We are on the cusp of the transatlantic defence industrial revolution. I'm asking you to take a leap and show our people that we are ready and capable to protect them anywhere at any time. And show Russia and all those watching today that a transatlantic defense industrial base is mobilizing with purpose. Not in anger, but for our collective security.
3: Mark Rutte there. Well, the other big item on the agenda, has, as it has been at recent summits, is, of course, the future of Ukraine, with President Trump expected to meet Ukraine's President Volodymyr Zelensky on Wednesday. Well, a day after Russia sent missiles to Kyiv, and President Zelensky is calling for more funding for missile defence systems to intercept those Russian ballistic attacks.
6: While this war continues, please help us get more air defence missiles. This is our top priority.

0: key.
1: Reminder of our top story this hour, and a French appeals court upheld the embezzlement conviction of the far-right leader Marine Le Pen. But the question of whether she will stand in next year's presidential election remains unresolved. Speaking to NewsHour, Bruno Gollnisch, a member of her party, condemned the decision by the judge.
2: It's the most hypocritical decision to say, well, you can be candidate, but you can be candidate with a bracelet in the leg, and you will have to come back home every night under police control. It's stupid. It's crazy.
1: Some other headlines we are watching this hour. And President Trump has once again lambasted NATO after he arrived in Turkey for a summit with the alliance's leaders. And Ukraine says the suspect in the Monaco bombing, which ended a Ukrainian-born oligarch, has been found dead with gunshot wounds. You're listening to NewsHour, coming to you live from London with me, Ruchini Vaidyanathan. Now, in many countries around the world, the average age for a woman to have her first child has risen in recent years, with many women taking up careers. The option of donor eggs and egg freezing has also become more attractive. But new research into IVF and donor eggs suggests that even with young donor eggs, older women face a lower chance of fertility treatment working, with a marked drop-off from around the age of 49. Researchers believe age-related changes in the womb lining could be the cause. Well, let's speak now to someone who was behind that study, Dr. Beatrice Crestani, a consultant at the University Hospital of Verona, Italy, who worked on that research at EV Rona. Welcome to NewsHour, Dr. Beatrice. Really interesting study here. Conventional knowledge suggests that the womb itself never ages. Is your research suggesting otherwise?
3: Hello, it's a great pleasure to be here with you. Let's say that our work saw that recipient age was affected by reproductive changes only above the age of 49, let's say, meaning women until the late 40s had a great chance of success even with donor oocyte cycles. I want to highlight that in our research, we are not focusing on the research of molecular patterns that can explain the aging of the uterus, but we just observed what happened in a large cohort of population, almost 3,000 transfers. So, yes, we saw that up until the late 40s, reproductive success is valuable.
1: Indeed. And it's interesting what you were saying about 49 being an age that might be a tipping point. Just tell us more about that, because previous research has suggested that that phase where fertility might drastically change is actually a bit younger, 40 or 45.
3: Yes, we included in our study 1,774 patients that were undergoing 2,760 single embryo transfers. And we divided these transfers into four age group classes, 35 to 40, then 41 to 45, then 46 to 49 and above 49. And in our statistical analysis, we observed that only the eldest group, 49 and above, showed a lower likelihood of achieving a live birth even when we adjust for the reproductive clock, which is usually held by the ovarian aging.
1: And so broadly speaking, for women in their 40s who might have frozen their eggs in their 30s, what does the outcome look like according to your research? Does this study actually give them more hope, or should they be more realistic about their chances?
3: So let's say in our study, we just focused on women that received eggs from some other donors. So we didn't use their own eggs that were frozen in their early 30s. But we can assume that the uterus may undergo the same changes. So the patterns may be similar to these donor cycles. So yes, this is very important, and not to scare our patients and to tell them that actually a pregnancy can be achieved until the late 40s. Of course, each patient has to be individualized, individualized, and the counseling remains the main important factor in our practice.
1: Indeed. Thank you so much for sharing those findings there, Dr. Beatrice Crestani. Now to some breaking news here in the UK. And the leader of Reform UK, Nigel Farage, has said he will resign as an MP, triggering a by-election, which he says he will stand in. Now, it comes following a row over his financial support after the Sunday Times newspaper here reported that he had not declared benefits, including staff and security, received from one of his longtime allies. Well, to make sense of it all is our political correspondent, Rob Watson. Rob, why is this so significant?
0: Well, it's hugely significant because Reform is the party that is disrupting British politics, threatening the two main parties. And of course, it's led by Nigel Farage, who has led it for some time and who is an absolutely key player. Now, as you said, he's been facing all these allegations that he had these undeclared personal gifts, which he should have made public when he became an MP. And he was essentially facing two choices, that maybe he could just walk away from British politics. Some people maybe thought that that was what he was going to do. Or, Rajini, drumroll, he could come out fighting and say this is all some massive stitch-up by the establishment, the other parties, the media against him, and he was going to come out swinging. And that is what he has done, because essentially he's resigning, saying, I've done nothing wrong. All of this stuff, it's a massive stitch-up. I'm going to let the people of my constituency decide. It's going to be the people versus the establishment in his constituency, which I know rather well. It's on the East Coast, and it looks like I'll be going back there, Regini.
1: Yes, on the sea, isn't it?
0: It is.
1: Rob, just tell us more about this investigation into allegations over his finances and, of course, what he says about all of that.
0: So briefly, it's two main things. He received a gift of £5 million, which is over $5 million, from a sort of crypto billionaire in Thailand just before he became an MP. And he'd also received, if you like, services in kind from another one of his supporters for running things like social media, lending him an offices. And the way the rules work in Britain is that even if you received payments before you became an MP and the year before you became an MP, you're supposed to declare it if it's got anything to do with politics, or could be perceived that way. And Nigel Farage has said, look, none of this stuff was about politics or reform. At the time, I wasn't a politician, so I didn't need to declare it.
1: Let's talk more about, of course, the wider context to all of this. Reform UK, an anti-immigration party here in the UK that, as you say, is fashioning itself as one of the main opposition parties now.
0: Yes, absolutely. I mean, it is the most extraordinary force in British politics because it takes support away from both the Conservatives and Labour. It's entirely, in some ways, destabilised them. It leads in the opinion polls. It doubled its share of the vote at the 2024 election from about 15% up to 30%. It's been struggling more recently, but I mean, undoubtedly, yeah, it has set itself up as a plague on the system. We need to throw everything up in the air, remake it. And that, of course, has really rattled the two main parties. And they had been hoping that maybe Mr. Farage was on the run, maybe the party has sort of peaked in its support. And certainly all this shenanigans about his finances has no doubt tarnished his appeal. But I mean, what's really interesting is that far from walking away from it all, he's going to stand and fight.
1: Yeah, indeed. Thank you so much for explaining all of that, Rob Watson there. Well, that ends this edition of NewsHour. Thanks to you all for listening.
4: 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It is July 7th. Hope everybody had a good July 4th weekend. 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My name is Margie, and the music program this morning, beginning now at 9 o'clock until noon, 3 hours of great African music. The show is called Timbuktu and Beyond. Normally, you would hear from Common Air Public Affairs Program, but they will be back on July 28th. So fasten your seatbelt. You're going to get a great 3 hours of music that I have put together for you. So we're going to start with Afro-Cubanson from Mali. And the name, this is a brand new CD. The name of the song is Mala Lela Sun.

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And you were listening to Baba Sisoko and doing Fen Tiki. He is from Mali. He's a Malian percussionist. And that was from the CD by the name Fen Tiki. Also heard from the wonderful female vocalist Fatoumata Diawara from her brand new CD. The name of the song was Lahi Du from the CD Masa. And we also heard from Baba Sisoko, Les Mamans du Congo. And they're, of course, from the Congo. And they're a group of singing women, singing out, giving a message to women in the area of their rights and to claim those rights. Yango was the name of that song. Started with Afro-Cubanson, Dakar Nights, Havana Days, Afro-Fusion, and World Music. Up next, we have Massa Dembele, an Ngoni player known as the West African Harp, singer, griot, and percussionist from Burkina Faso. The name of that is Falato.

0: And from Morocco, there you have an amazing banjo player, Hassan Wargui, doing Tazwit, which is actually a single release. Self-taught musician, composer, singer, and he is an expert in the songs and poetry of the Amazigh tribes of the High Atlas Mountains in Morocco. We also heard from Massa Dembele, he's an Ngoni player, and Karise Fotso, who is a wonderful female vocalist, also from Mali. 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
1: America's legal system proclaims that even lifeless, man-made paper entities called corporations are endowed with the human rights of life, liberty, and the pursuit of happiness. But if a fabricated, inanimate corporate thing can have enforceable rights to legal protections and life privileges, why not natural beings like, well, nature? Not just favored animals, but all complex, living, breathing, sentient, cooperative, reproductive beings. Trees, for one obvious example. Or rivers, prairies, marshes, and other organic bodies that have a life of their own and a reason to exist beyond our exploitation of them. That's why the townspeople of Vaudreuil in Quebec, Canada, have unanimously approved a Declaration of the Rights of Trees, proclaiming that these beneficial and beautiful neighbors have an inherent right to exist, thrive, and enjoy the protections of law. This is the latest advance of the Rights of Nature movement. It maintains that forests, waterways, and other interconnected living beings of nature are not mere property of human profiteers to be poisoned, clear-cut, excavated, and otherwise destroyed. Rather, they must be regarded as full citizens of our world with essential, legally enforceable rights of their own, especially the most basic right, the right to exist. Corporate opponents of this Rights of Nature movement cry that the very idea is unnatural. A tree can't even speak, so there is no way it can exercise a legal right. This is Jim Hightower saying, excuse me, but corporations can't speak either, for they are mere paper constructs, so lawyers are hired to speak for them. The same system of representation can and should be applied to nature. For information and action, go to centerforenvironmentalrights.org, centerforenvironmentalrights.org. 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
0: 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All right, let's continue with a little more African music. Again, today, 3 hours of the very best music that I just love, having visited Timbuktu and experienced the music firsthand there at a music festival. This is Salif Keita, who actually was the first musician that I saw when I arrived

And that was the wonderful Angelique Kidjo. She is prolific. She's released so many CDs and singles. That's what this was, a single, Aye Khan, Are You Coming Back? And she is from Benin. She also brings in a lot of young artists to accompany her and featured on some of her songs as well. We started with Salif Keita from Mali, Bapulo. And that was also a single release. We're getting a lot of these now and then hopefully followed by a full CD. In fact, Angelique Kidjo released a CD recently called Hope. So we have a lot of good new music. 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And what I have for you next, again, is another new release, this time by Souad Massi, an Algerian singer-songwriter. She lives in France currently. Unfortunately, she started her career with a band called Atakor that was very political. So she after death threats, she had to leave the country. But still, she has a wonderful sound based in Algerian history. The name of the song is Thierry from the Zagat CD.

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You were just hearing from Tinariwen, brand new CD called Hogar. Sagarat Asani is the name of the song. They are Tuareg nomads playing desert blues and desert rock and roll, which has become popular, really, worldwide. We also heard from Dub Colossus, Dub Will Keep Us Together was the name of the song, and the brand new CD. And it's interesting, their play on the word dub. They have Dub Will Tear Us Apart, Dub Will Keep Us Together, Dr. Strange Dub. Love these guys. Ethiopian music. And from Algeria, we started with Suad Masi doing Tiri from her brand new CD called Zeget. KDUR is brought to you with member support and with the help from the Gay and Lesbian Fund for Colorado, a proud supporter of public radio stations that provide trusted news and promote non-participant civic participation to ensure a healthy democracy. More information on the Gay and Lesbian Fund for Colorado can be found online at gayandlesbianfund.org. And it's now time for KDUR's Coffee Break. The Coffee Break airs every weekday morning from 10 to 10:30, featuring half an hour of uninterrupted new music. Today's Coffee Break is brought to you by Classified Records, Durango's newest record store offering new and used vinyl, located at 125 East 10th Street, now open Tuesday to Sunday from 10 a.m. to late, closed on Mondays. Today's Coffee Break CD is by the Ausakuma Beats, called Folie from the Jutna CD, brand new CD. The name Ausakuma comes from a combination of the musicians' names of their nationalities, Australian, Senegal, Gambian, Cuba, and Mali. All these names brought in to create one. In this CD also is featured Mamadou Dembele and Kenazoe Jabate.

Priyala Andogalam.

And that concludes today's coffee break, brought to you by Classified Records, Durango's newest record store, located at 125 East 10th Street, now open Tuesday to Sunday from 10 a.m. to late, closed on Monday. The Coffee Break CD today was by the Ausakuma Beats, called Jutna, and the name Ausakuma is a combination of the first few letters of each of the respective nationalities of the musicians. That's Australia, Senegambia, Cuba, and Mali, creating the name from four into one, featuring Mamadou Dembélé and Kanazoa Diabaté. And what I have for you next, now we're going to travel to Alunya of to Zimbabwe. However, this musician, I don't know how he found himself there, is in Yellowknife, Northwest Territories, originally from Zimbabwe. His name is Munya Mataruse, doing Dzuke from his Dengu Remhodzi CD. He started his musical career as a professional in 2005.

Well, that was pretty lovely. Mono Swayze, great group. And this is also a combination of musicians, international musicians from all over Mozambique, from Norway, Sweden, and Zimbabwe. Hope Masike also appears with them. Kalu Tsemane also. Many different guest artists. The name of the song was Paka Shaya from the Moyo CD, their most recent CD. We also heard from Abdoulaye Jabate, La Tijan Kone was the name of the song. And the CD is Kutiala Dankele. And he is a singer and guitarist from the country of Mali in West Africa. And we started with Munya Mataruse doing Dzuke from the Dengu Remboze. A lot of interesting words this morning, African words that are a little tough to pronounce, but I think I'm getting them mostly right. From Zimbabwe, living now in Yellowknife, Northwest Territories, started his musical career in 2005. Downs McDonough and Foley, personal injury law firm, empowering victims in Durango for over 20 years. They are a proud supporter of KDOR Community Radio. 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Okay, so I've got something really fun for you up next. Afro D's and Cosmic Groove doing Dusk in Luanda. Luanda is the capital city of Angola. And these guys, I mean, it's very electronic, of course. And to me, it sort of represents Afrofuturism, which is a reconsidering what Africa would be like if they were in charge of their own future, and that includes with technology and science research. This is an 8-member Afrobeat band from Montreal playing Afrobeat, jazz, and funk. So yeah, a little something a little different.

0: 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That was Zivanai Masango doing Kusanga from his Kutende Gratitude CD. He is a Zimbabwean multi-instrumentalist, producer, and educator who is actually now based in Colorado. CE blends traditional African music from West Africa with world and roots music as well. We started with Afro D's and Cosmic Griot doing Dusk in Luanda, again, capital city of Angola. Kinetic Ancestry. This is 8-member Afrobeat band from Montreal playing Afrobeat, jazz, and funk with a little electronic and a little Afrofuturism. And up next, we have the concert calendar.
1: It's now time for KDUR's concert calendar, brought to you by 11th Street Station. 11th Street Station offers a collection of food trucks with a variety of dining options, coffee, cocktails, live music, and more in downtown Durango. Tuesday, July 7th, 6 p.m. at Three Springs Plaza, it's Andrew Schumann. Wednesday, July 8th, 6 p.m. at the Powerhouse, it's Dana Ariel and the Coming Up Roses. Also on Wednesday, 6 p.m. at the Oxford, Leo Orlikowski. 8 p.m. at the Black Heron Lounge on Wednesday, Collab West. Thursday, July 9th, it's the Katarina String Quartet at Three Springs Plaza. Also on Thursday, it's the Howling Coyote Tour with Griffin and Gregory. This is happening at Riff Raff Brewing in Pagosa Springs. 5:30 p.m. on Thursday in Buckley Park, the Community Concert Hall at Fort Lewis College presents Frontera Boogaloo. 6 p.m. at 11th Street Station on Thursday, Ben Gibson. 6 p.m. at Lola's Place on Thursday, Jeff Solon Jazz. Friday, July 10th, Starry Starry Night performs at the Blue Rain Gallery for a Music in the Mountains reception. 5 p.m. at the Fenceline Cidery in Mancos on Friday, Griffin and Gregory. 5 p.m. at the Balcony on Friday, JB and the Fly Biscuits. 5 p.m. at the Ranch on Friday, Leo Orlikowski. 6 p.m. at Union Social House on Friday, High Altitude Blues. 6:30 p.m. at the Swarm at the Hive on Friday, it's Downplay, Big Horn, The Blissens, and Tiger Electric. 7 p.m. at the Animus City Theater on Friday, So Down. 7 p.m. at the Subtrain on Friday, Cat Mountain and Mean Irene. 7 p.m. at 11th Street Station on Friday, AJ Montana. 8 p.m. at the Dolores River Brewery in Dolores on Friday, David Mayfield Parade. 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Also on Saturday, 6 p.m. at Union Social House, it's the Howling Coyote Tour with Griffin and Gregory. 7 p.m. at the Animus City Theater on Saturday, Forrest Thump and Beats Antique. 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Also on Sunday, 6 p.m. at the Diamond Bell Saloon, the Blue Moon Ramblers. This has been the KDUR Concert Calendar, brought to you by 11th Street Station, offering a collection of food trucks with a variety of dining options, coffee, cocktails, live music, and more in downtown Durango. If you have an event you would like posted on the KDUR Concert Calendar, please send that information at least 2 weeks in advance to kdur@fortlewis.edu. This has been the Concert Calendar, brought to you by KDUR Radio, broadcasting from the beautiful campus of Fort Lewis College. Zing. We're almost
0: done. And what I have for you up next is D'Artagnan Camara doing Coyote Jelly. Jelly's sort of like a griot, an entertainer. He's a djembe virtuoso percussionist soloist, also an educator giving classes, and he is from Guinea. The name of the CD is Djembe Evolution Orchestra.

And that was Khaled. He is an Algerian musician. That was La Kamel from the Sobri Sobri CD. He plays Rai music, the traditional music, and started his career with Cheb Mame, also well known for Rai music. We also heard from Mohamed Alidou and Kenshin Zhou doing... Kenshin Zhou was the name of the song from the Kalan Pini CD from northern Ghana, born into the Bizung lineage of talking drum chiefs, a lineage that dates back 1,000 years. And we started with the fun Gis Gis Boubès traditional Senegalese sabar drums mixed with deep electronic beats, making the sound of Senegal accessible to people all over the world. 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And up next is Gaspar Lawal doing Ajomase from the CD by the same name. Also new CD. Most of what you heard today so far and will continue to be new music from 2025-2026. There's so much coming out of the African continent. It's hard to keep up with, but it's wonderful to hear this music, especially when it is mixed with more modern sounds so that people all around the world listen but don't realize, really, that its roots are African. This Gaspar Lawal is a Nigerian drummer, griot, and composer.

And that was the wonderful Ismaël Lo. He is from Senegal. He's an actor and musician. That was Jammu Africa from the CD by the same name. Just kind of a nice song to finish out the show. We also heard from Etienne Mbappe doing Essoa from the Paternoster CD. He's a well-known bass player and vocalist from Douala, the capital city of Cameroon. And we started that set with Orchestra Gold from Mali, deeply rooted in Malian traditions, but introducing a little African psychedelic rock. That was Yaya Roba from the Dakan CD. Thanks for joining me. Please tune in again every Tuesday beginning at 9:30 for 3 hours of uninterrupted new music here at KDUR. 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

0: America's legal system proclaims that even lifeless, man-made paper entities called corporations are endowed with the human rights of life, liberty, and the pursuit of happiness. But if a fabricated, inanimate corporate thing can have enforceable rights to legal protections and life privileges, why not natural beings like, well, nature? Not just favored animals, but all complex, living, breathing, sentient, cooperative, reproductive beings. Trees, for one obvious example. Or rivers, prairies, marshes, and other organic bodies that have a life of their own and a reason to exist beyond our exploitation of them. That's why the townspeople of Vaudreuil in Quebec, Canada, have unanimously approved a Declaration of the Rights of Trees, proclaiming that these beneficial and beautiful neighbors have an inherent right to exist, thrive, and enjoy the protections of law. This is the latest advance of the Rights of Nature movement. It maintains that forests, waterways, and other interconnected living beings of nature are not mere property of human profiteers to be poisoned, clear-cut, excavated, and otherwise destroyed. Rather, they must be regarded as full citizens of our world with essential, legally enforceable rights of their own, especially the most basic right, the right to exist. Corporate opponents of this rights of nature movement cry that the very idea is unnatural. A tree can't even speak, so there is no way it can exercise a legal right. This is Jim Hightower saying, excuse me, but corporations can't speak either, for they are mere paper constructs, so lawyers are hired to speak for them. The same system of representation can and should be applied to nature. For information and action, go to centerforenvironmentalrights.org, centerforenvironmentalrights.org. 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
1: 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Good afternoon, Durango. My name is Jeff Munger. Welcome to another edition of It's All Music. I'm here until 3 o'clock this afternoon with a bunch of great rock and roll music. At least I like to think so, but it is your show, so please feel free to call me. If anything catches your ear, if you have any questions or comments, or most importantly, requests, the number here at the beautiful KDUR Studios, 970-247-7262. Let's get right to it. One of the more popular and well-known bands to come out of Minneapolis over the recent decades has been the Jayhawks. Well, they're back. They've got a record due to be released soon. It's called Sanctuary Park. This is the single, the first single released off the record called Keeping Our Heads Above Water here on KDUR.

KDOR Durango. Can't find out a lot about that band or project. They're called they call the project Dumpster Grooves. When I kind of try to locate an actual band, zero in on a band, it's more about the artists that are part of the project. In that case, her name is Bertha Mae Lightning. She's a smoking blues guitar player. I just have a feeling, if I was to guess, that project comes out of the South somewhere here on KDOR. And hold on one second. There we go. Loyal listener Jim called, and of all the bands, he wanted to hear Rolling Stones. I said, well, how about some brand-new Rolling Stones? Yes, the Rolling Stones have a brand-new record out. It's called Foreign Tongues. Love that song. I love the Rolling Stones, you know. If you know me and listen to my show, you know they are one of my favorite bands in the world. The song I played, Divine Intervention, and again, the new record is called Foreign Tongues. Tyler Childers before that, doing Time of the Preacher live from the Willie Nelson 90-year-old concert that was put on live at the Hollywood Bowl. That was in 2023. Johnny Falstaff doing El Camino, and Ms. Sarah Shook and the Disarmers before that, doing Been Loving You Too Long from Night Roamer. And Kendall Street Company doing Becca's Dad. And we started out with the Jayhawks out of Minneapolis. Yes, they have a brand new record coming up. It will be called Sanctuary Park. I played Keeping Our Heads Above Water here on KDOR Fort Lewis College and Durango Community Radio. Thanks for tuning in. 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All right, here we go, folks. Not a whole lot changes. If nothing changes, nothing changes, as they say. Here is the weather report, starting with the rest of today. A 30% chance of showers and thunderstorms, mainly between 2 and 3. Mostly sunny, high near 91. Tomorrow, a slight chance of showers between 1 and 2. Patchy smoke before 7 a.m. Sunny with a high near 92 tomorrow. Thursday, sunny, high near 92. Friday, sunny, high near 93. Whoa. Saturday, sunny, high near 96. And then Sunday, a high of 95. Sunny, bright sunshine is what they're saying. And then Monday, a chance of showers and thunderstorms, but mostly sunny otherwise, with a high near 93. Man, I can't remember being quite this bad in a long time. 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It is 32, almost 33 minutes past 1 o'clock. Jeff Munger sitting in. 970-247-7262 is the number here in the studio. This gentleman was born in Bloomington, Illinois, but he is residing in Los Angeles now. He calls himself, I think it's his name maybe, Pokey Lafarge. And he's got a brand new record out, and it's got, not doing a good job with the scrolling today. And anyway, he's got, this is a single called The Thing from his new record. I'm trying to find here. I didn't type it out yet. So anyway, I'll get it on the other side. Again, this is Pokey Lafarge, new stuff called The Thing here on KDOR.

KDUR Durango, one of our favorites here at KDUR. They call themselves Deer Tick out of Providence, Rhode Island. And that was Gray Matter from their excellent record, Emotional Contracts, here on KDUR. Before that, Mike Doty, formerly of Soul Coughing, There Is a Way Out from his record, The Heart Watches While the Brain Burns. Going way back before that, to the 80s, that semi-blurry decade, Paul Kelly and the Messengers, love them. They're from out of Australia. Spit it out, buddy. Spit it out. Paul Kelly and the Messengers, that was Tighten Up from his record, Gossip. Boston music. Before that, Jonathan Richman and the Modern Lovers doing their big hit, Roadrunner, from the Berserkly collection. The Morin Trip Band out of Maryland, Liggett Country. Jumper's Hole, the name of the song, which is also the name of the record. Ms. Lucinda Williams doing West Memphis from her best record, in my opinion, Down Where the Spirit Meets the Bone. And we started out with, I was all confused. My little mousey was sticking and I couldn't scroll to see what I was going to play. And well, here it is. Pokey Lafarge has a new single out. It's called The Thing. Nothing about a record right now, just that single. Again, it's called The Thing, here on KDUR, community-supported radio for Durango and La Plata County. My name's Jeff Munger. It is my pleasure to be sitting in here today at KDUR, one of the greatest radio stations in the world, by far, if not the greatest. 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And for those of you that didn't catch the first weather report, I will touch on it again. It's not very exciting. It's just what we've been seeing is what we're going to continue to get for the next week. So I will start with the rest of today, a 30% chance of showers. It is clouding up a little bit out there. Chance of thunderstorms and showers today, mainly between 2 and 3. So that's kind of right around now. And then tomorrow, a slight chance of showers between 1 and 2. Patchy smoke, a high of 92 tomorrow. Thursday, sunny with a high near 92. Friday, sunny, high near 93. It goes right through Monday, at which point on Monday there is a chance of showers and thunderstorms, but mostly sunny nonetheless, with a high near 93. Wow. Pretty amazing. Boy, I tell you, when these weather patterns get stuck, they just get stuck and nothing moves and nothing happens. And the percentages, you know, possibilities of rain are, you know, 10, 20%. And out here, that means absolutely nothing. So anyway, do your rain dance. Keep going, folks. Keep going. Again, the number here, 970-247-7262. And I'm going to start this next set off with a guy who is a big, big, powerful presence in the London underground pub scene. His name is Brinsley Schwartz. He originally, in the beginning, named his band after himself, called the Brinsley Schwartz Band. He has also done some time with Elvis Costello. He's extraordinarily talented. Well, his most recent album is called Shouting at the Moon. It's really good. This is called Every Day here on KDUR. 1, 2, 3, 4.

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They're waiting to die, they won't never be free. I ain't hurting nobody. I ain't hurting no one.

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I was 9 years old. 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I was not hurting nobody. I wasn't hurting no one. There's roosters laying chickens, and chickens laying eggs. 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

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I delivered more junk mail than a junkyard would hold. I wasn't hurting nobody.

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I ain't hurting nobody, I ain't hurting no one. 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

KDR Durango. That's a guy by the name. Hold on, I did the scrolling thing again, where I'm I have to get back to my. There we go. Okay, having some problems with the little mouse here today. His name is Laszlo Buring. I don't know anything about him. I heard that song and I dig it, and I said I'm going to play it on my show. It's called "Hit the Road" here on KDUR. Before that, big announcement, folks. One of my favorite bands in the world. If you listen to my show, you know this. They're called Driving and Crying. Well, our friends down at KSUT are bringing them to Durango. August 22nd, I believe, is the date. And it's a free concert. Would suggest to me it'll be at Buckley Park, but there will be more information forthcoming. I played something off their record, Live the Love Beautiful. And that was I Used to Live Around Here. The late John Prine, Ain't Hurtin' Nobody, from Lost Dogs and Mixed Blessings, the deluxe edition. Brand new music from another singer-songwriter that I know nothing about but love the sound of. His name is Will Slater. He's got a brand new EP. I played the title track. It's called Knives. Dunder Byron out of Iceland, of all places, doing Mandalorian, Keep Your Soul. That's a single from them. Before that, I played some electronic going way back there, kind of a spinoff band out of New Order, a band that came out in the 80s. They're called Electronic, and that was from their EP, Get the Message. I played Forbidden City. And we started out way back when with Brinsley Schwartz doing Every Day from his latest record, Shouting at the Moon, here on KDUR. Grassroots Radio for Durango and beyond. My name's Jeff Munger. As always, it's been my privilege and pleasure to play music for you today. I hope you've enjoyed the show. I do have a set left, so if there's anything you'd like to hear, feel free to give me a buzz, 970-247-7262, and I'll see what I can do for you. 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Well, like I said, that's it for me. If everything goes according to plan, I'll be back next week right around this time, actually exactly at this time, to do it all over again. Whatever you do, have a great rest of your day and an even better rest of your week. And again, if there's something you want to hear in the last set, 970-247-7262. Otherwise, let's just get to it. Start this last set off with the late Tony Joe White, probably one of the more unheralded and unknown guitar players in the world, who passed away some years ago, but you may remember him from a song called Poke Salad Annie back in the day. This is from his record, The Complete Monument Recordings. It's a remastered version of Scratch My Back here on KDUR. So long, everybody.

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And I can show you a good time up on the top of Signal Hill. Well, I was just 23 and she was twice that as far as I could tell. 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So I parked the car up in the weeds at the top of Signal Hill.

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And we drank that bottle dry, real slow up on Signal Hill. And she said, I used to dance in Vegas. Trust me, honey, it's true. 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And if I could have stayed out of trouble, you know I'd be there still. Instead of sitting in some stranger's car on the top of Signal Hill.

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And I listened to her breathing, soft and sweet like a child, until the sun rose cold and lonely on the top of Signal Hill.

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My name is River, your DJ this Tuesday afternoon. 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

wait, boys. My therapist told me that I should tell you the truth, and you're still angry. So sometimes I feel like I still should have lied. I tell you the truth because I care, but I also lie to you because I care. But if I tell you the truth, I guess I can sleep better at night. But then it looks like I don't care because I'm telling you the truth. I mean, I guess I'm just not a... Everybody hates when they get to that part when they realize that I don't want to tell you I don't care, but if it seems like I don't care, it doesn't mean I don't care. It just looks like I don't care. Because my emotions have been sanded off. I live in LA, sweetie. 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

sounds great. Shorty girl's a trooper. 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On his own throne, the boss like King Cooper. On the microphone, he flossed the ring. Super. Average MCs is like a TV blooper. MF Doom, he's like DB Cooper. Out with the moolah, I let her get her outfit just to cool her off. She said it ain't about it. I wonder if she meant it. I doubt it. The way it be in her mouth, she can't live without it. Can't live with this, handle your business. Villainous, stay on a scandalous bitch, swoopers. One pack of cookies, please, Mr. Hooper. It's fun smacking rookies, he is the super. Look like a black Wookiee when he let his beard grow. Weirdo, brown skin, it always kept his hair low. Rumors has it, it's a S-curl accident. Doom was always

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1: Everything has been prepared as you ordered. But how did you get permission to return to New York, Master?
0: Through the efforts of a misguided fool.
2: It's free enterprise! And I'm not gonna let some blasted government bureaucrat tell me how to run my business!
3: But Doom
2: will be my guest on my private estate on Long Island. There's nothing you can do about it.
3: He's dangerous. I just hope you know what you're doing.
0: Don't I always?
2: Ah, there's Doom's jet. Right on time.
4: Why is it so cold down here?
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4: Doom? Here in New York?
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0: Get the President of the United States on the phone.
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0: 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Up next is Feedback Loops. 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
1: Hi, I'm Jenny Mason, your tour guide to Feedback Loops, a journey through food waste cycles and the solutions that curb climate change. The Western Meadowlark is an iconic prairie singer, perhaps even more famous than Martina McBride. Unfortunately, for future generations, archival recordings may be the only way to hear this famous birdsong, because its populations are in decline. In fact, grassland bird species are in a tailspin, having lost over 40% of their populations since the 1970s. Within the grassland ecosystem, birds do more than chirp. They disperse seeds, which help grasses and wildflowers spread. These plants are crucial defense against catastrophic planetary heating. They store gobs of carbon in their leaves and stems. They store even more carbon underground in vast root networks that can reach up to 15 feet deep. As a result, 1 acre of grassland stores 40 to 120 tons of carbon. That's about the weight of a blue whale when prairie soil is churned and tilled, either for agriculture or to make way for housing developments. All that carbon is released into the atmosphere, where it traps more heat. Currently, we're losing 1 million acres of grassland per year, which is the same rate of loss as the Amazonian rainforest. That's a hard fact to swallow, because we're robbing our future survival. But ordinary communities sequester climate-wrecking carbon by converting their food scraps to compost. Feedback Loops is produced in collaboration with Table to Farm Compost and KDUR. For more information about curbing food waste, visit tabletofarmcompost.com.

And they wonder how we find the strength to cope when the system got us locked at the stroke. Fade away to the times, spirit was so mindless. Life becomes a dream as we struggle to be closer to the word, using waves to be heard, dedicated to being seen as we journey through the land of the herd with delusions of the singular. You don't have to cry for help, things aren't always what they seem. They define you out from the play relative the unseen. Perspective seldom understood, the one that haunts your dreams. While we lose our strength and subject to disease of the mind, it's a sign of the times when we pray for the blindness to get a little respite for the time spent scrolling through the city in the depths of our mind, seeing visions of the spirit that the beasts have designed. God help you. Tell me where's the temptation station? Pass within the earth, lose the courage to conform. Mingle dreams with reality, the image, the form, the myth, the triumph, the magic over logic. The world through fiber optic, like the web society holds you through. Pass on the chance to speak when you think it's true. Silence holds the key, wisdom sees you through. So many doors, so many flowers to consume. Let the cold wind blow, let the leaves may reveal who's the sturdiest. Interspace, quantum, metaphysical options connected to the source. 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I am the black, I am the heart. Trouble your soul, stop your mind. The eyes lowered, arms out, so your prayers pay the toll.

the ages is

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0: Our government has a firm policy not to capitulate to terrorist demands, that no concessions policy remains in force. In spite of the wildly speculative and false stories about arms for hostages and alleged ransom payments, we did not, repeat, did not trade weapons or anything else for hostages.
1: The ballot of the bullet, some freedom or some will we ever do it bigger? Just keep settling for look. We brag on having bread, but none of us are bakers. We all talk having greens, but none of us on acres. If none of us on acres and none of us grow wheat, then who will feed our people when our people need to eat? So it seems our people starve from lack of understanding, cause all we seem to give them is some balling and some dancing. And some talking about our car and imaginary mansions. We should be indicted for that we inciting. Children deaf and pretending it's exciting. We are advertisements for agony and pain. We exploit the youth, we tell them to join the gang. We tell them dope stories, introduce them to the gang. Just like Oliver North introduced us to in the 80s when them came on military plane.
0: A few months ago, I told the American people I did not trade arms for hostages. My heart and my best intentions still tell me that's true, but the facts and the evidence tell me it is not.
1: The end of the Reagan era, I'm like level 12, old enough to understand it.

0: 6.
1: It's your DJ, DJ Sunny Roshi, coming to you live on the people's number one station, WWUR Worldwide Underground.

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It's a one set in the world. 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Never knowing that the letting off love, but stay with me. I got a problem with escapism. Wait, some hard in the heart of narcissists, they sipping. They said we shy, we starving, they truthin'. I'm rhyming, I'm rockin', stars, we make visits. Then we spoil, we sparks in space. You are what you are, so crash for whip. 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

0: top of the hour. 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Back at you. Top of the hour. WWUR.
1: What you feel?
2: Hold on, let me light that up. Let me light that up. Alright, so even though it's been awful, what are like, give me three things you grateful for.
3: Grateful every day just to keep breathing, bruh. Breathing, have agency, real agency, you know, mental.
2: What does agency mean for the people who don't know?
3: Agency, like the willingness, like the willing in mind and body to like even be able to do what you want to do. Like, you know, a lot of people wake up and they can't even do what they want to do physically or mentally, like, you know.
2: So the, I always, double trap
3: for sure.
2: Yeah.

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2: You're listening to KDUR Durango, and this is the Astro of the Day Report with Jamie, Rhiannon, and Rye from Three of Cups Astrology. This is Rye with your report for Tuesday, July 7th, 2026. Today, we've got one of our slow fellas slowing way down and throwing it in reverse. Neptune began its retrograde period this morning at around 5:30 and will continue to move backwards in Aries until the beginning of December. This period can bring with it a fog of sorts around your dreams and desires in whatever house Aries sits for you in your birth chart. And while it might be frustrating at times, it's really an invitation to intentionally get clear on what exactly your dreams and manifestations are. Something I'm personally paying attention to with this transit is also how the ideals and ethos of America as a country shift during this time. Neptune also represents ideals, and the last time we saw Neptune making his slow journey through Aries, we butted up with the Civil War, and what it actually meant when it came down to the split in ideals within our country. Even now, depending on where you go, there can be a bit of an unclear fog around the information on why there was a Civil War. That's an important data point to hang on to as we head back into this retrograde, as it won't just be asking to reflect on our own lives and dreams, but on how societal ideals are also playing into our country. Our moon is also still floating along in Aries, so you might find a particularly passionate and fiery directness about your internal world today. You can microdose some of that passionate energy by perusing some of Andy Warhol's bright attention-grabbing works. This has been your daily report with Three of Cups Astrology. Tune back in tomorrow for more on what magic the stars are getting up to.

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1: BBC News with Roisin Hasty. The Pentagon says U.S. forces have carried out a series of powerful strikes against Iran in response to what it calls renewed Iranian targeting of commercial shipping in the Strait of Hormuz. Iranian media said missiles have hit areas near Surik on Iran's southern coast. As the news broke, the BBC's Sumi Somaskanda gave this on-air update.
2: U.S. Central Command has posted on X that forces have started launching a series of strikes against Iran to impose what they call heavy costs for targeting and attacking commercial shipping crude by innocent civilians in the Strait of Hormuz. The British Maritime Security Agency reported that three tankers were attacked in the Strait of Hormuz, including a Saudi tanker and a Qatari tanker. In response, the U.S. reimposed oil sanctions on Iran. And now we're seeing this from Central Command saying they have launched a series of attacks, of strikes, in response.
1: The French hard-right leader Marine Le Pen says she's still running for president next year, despite losing her appeal against a conviction for misuse of European Parliament funds. The judgment in Paris effectively lifted a previous bar on her standing for public office. From Paris, Hugh Schofield.
3: Marine Le Pen spent the afternoon conferring at party headquarters with lawyers and party colleagues. On the Evening News, she made the announcement. She will be running next April to be France's head of state. There is one complication, though. Instead of accepting the appeal court decision, which found her guilty but opened the way to her candidacy, she's appealing against it at the High Court of Appeal. But if that court decides to deliver a quick decision and it confirms today's verdict, then she could find herself early next year having to wear an electronic tag, just as her campaign gets underway.
1: Colombia's outgoing president Gustavo Petro says he'll seek a court order to annul the election of president-elect Abelardo de la Espriella, who narrowly won last month. Mr. De la Espriella said he was suspending the transition process. The defending champions Argentina have beat Egypt 3-2 to qualify for the quarterfinals of the World Cup. Here's John Murray.
4: Lionel Messi and the defending champions look to be heading out. They were 2-0 down in the 79th minute after goals from Ibrahim and Zico seemed to have set Egypt up for a shock win. Egypt might have had another one too that was taken away by VAR. Messi had earlier had a penalty saved as well. But then he came to life, created a goal for Romero, scored himself for 2-2 to become the first man to 8 goals at this World Cup. And Egyptian hearts were broken by Enzo Fernandez's headed winner in added time.
1: In the quarterfinals, they'll face either Colombia or Switzerland, who are now playing in Vancouver. The game is currently goalless in extra time. World news from the BBC. The leader of Britain's populist right-wing party, Reform UK, is forcing a by-election in his constituency after weeks of heightened scrutiny over his finances. Nigel Farage is facing a parliamentary investigation over large sums of money he'd received before becoming an MP but did not declare. He said he would stand in the election. President Trump has berated NATO leaders over Greenland, renewing his belief that Washington should control the Danish territory. Speaking at an alliance summit in Turkey, he said European solidarity over Denmark's rights had hurt his relationship with NATO. Mr. Trump also criticised European allies for failing to support his war against Iran. The European Court of Human Rights has ruled that Lithuania violated the rights of Abdul al-Rahim Hussein al-Nashiri, a Saudi man, by holding him in an alleged secret CIA prison on its territory 2 decades ago. Our global affairs reporter Alice Adderley has the details.
5: Abdul al-Rahim Hussein al-Nashiri is considered by the US to be one of the main members of al-Qaeda. He's suspected of being the mastermind of an attack on the American ship USS Cole that killed 17 people, but the ECHR singled out Lithuania for its role in his detention in 2005 when it said he was held in solitary confinement for 5 months. Mr. al-Nashiri said he was then transferred onto US military authorities despite the risk of an unfair trial and a possible death sentence.
1: Prince Harry and six other defendants, including Elton John, have lost their privacy case against the publisher of the Daily Mail and Mail on Sunday. London's High Court dismissed all the claims, saying the claimants had failed to prove the allegations. The second son of King Charles called the findings a whitewash. BBC News.
6: That was the BBC headlines, and it's now time for some regional and statewide news brought to you by Rocky Mountain Community Radio, the Colorado Capital News Alliance, and KDUR. Colorado's Republican primary for governor is still too close to call. Following the state's primary election last week, ministry leader Victor Marx is leading State Senator Barbara Kirkmeyer by about 2,000 votes. That's with 97% of votes counted, according to the Associated Press. State Representative Scott Bottoms is in a distant third. Whoever wins will face Attorney General Phil Weiser in November. Republicans haven't won a statewide race in Colorado since 2016, and the last GOP candidate for governor lost by nearly 20 percentage points in 2022. Firefighters have nearly fully contained a wildfire on the Colorado-Utah state line a week after it took the lives of three firefighters. But hundreds of thousands of acres are still burning across both states, putting stress on firefighting infrastructure. Rocky Mountain Community Radio's Caroline Yanis has more.
7: Due to hot and dry conditions and prolonged drought, wildfires have been behaving in extreme ways. The Gold Mountain Fire grew over 1,000 acres in a day and caused evacuations in Ouray, as well as Montrose and Gunnison counties. The Aspen Acres fire in Custer and Pueblo counties has produced pyrocumulus clouds, essentially creating its own weather system. And at the Babylon fire in southeastern Utah, officials say they're now deploying firefighters overnight to try to contain the blaze. There's also the Ferris fire in Dolores County, which has triggered power shutoffs so firefighters can work safely. Here's Brad Petruska, the fire's incident commander.
8: But as fire activity continues across the state in anticipation of dry lightning, not just here, it might become the case that our priority drops. And so our ability to get more stuff and more things might drop.
7: He says there are fire crews coming from California this week to help in Colorado and Utah. But there will likely be more competition for resources like people, aircraft, and equipment going forward. Forecasts are showing a heat wave in the next week to 10 days, which could intensify fire weather. Caroline Yanez, Rocky Mountain Community Radio.
6: The Gold Mountain Fire outside of Ouray has burned over 31,000 acres. For Rocky Mountain Community Radio, KOTO's Julia Caulfield has the latest updates.
9: We had a successful day yesterday. We were able to combine Alpha and Bravo, get some containment on the map, so that was a big win for our folks, responders out there for the last couple days of hard work.
10: That's Jeremy Dietz, Operations Section Chief for the Rocky Mountain Incident Management Team, the federal team leading the fire response, providing an operations briefing on Monday. The management team has divided the fire into a number of divisions, Alpha, Charlie, Delta, Foxtrot, Papa, for example. Alpha and Bravo are the divisions just outside the city of Ouray.
9: We'll continue to have a presence strong there in the Alpha-Bravo area, securing the resources, mopping up the line, making sure everything's looking good with containment. There's still a possibility, so we want to stay vigilant in that area. So we still have a heavy presence in there with our folks, and we'll continue that through the next couple operational periods.
10: Dietz says they're also looking to potentially create some containment on the southern end of the fire, north of Ouray, not along the highway. Moving north towards Ridgeway, Dietz says over the weekend they were able to build some lines so firefighters can have a better handle on the fire as it moves.
9: This fire around the Charlie Delta area where it's up high, it's very rough and rugged, and so we don't want to put our responders in there because we have a hard time getting them out. And so we were able to put the mastication line in here. And we started offensive firing. And so what that did is it gave us the opportunity to bring fire on our firing operation down around the line that we've done. And so we were able to control the tempo of the fire on our terms versus having the fire, you know, chase us down to that line.
10: Dietz says that helps protect the values at risk along the 550 corridor, the town of Ridgeway, and private property to the north. Similarly, Dietz says they're looking on the north end of the fire up towards Cimarron. The fire has not yet reached that far north.
9: It's a ways out, but we've looked at all the areas between where the fire's currently at until where the land or the line that we planned, our exposure-wise down here, trying to get our folks out. Limited time, no good place to put our resources. or to get them out. So we've done the research and looked at this area north. It gives us the highest probability of success to put this line in here into Papa and then work this down.
10: Dietz notes with those lines in place, they're able to shift based on how things change.
9: We want to make sure that primary line is our primary line, but if the opportunity arises, we can always, you know, come down here with this firing operation and bring that closer.
10: On Monday, Gunnison County issued mandatory evacuations for a southwest corner of the county. Mandatory evacuations remain in place for neighborhoods in Ouray County, and Montrose and Gunnison counties have issued pre-evacuation and voluntary evacuations. There is an evacuation shelter open at the Ridgeway Secondary School and animal shelters at the Montrose County Fairgrounds and the Montrose Animal Shelter. Currently, fire officials estimate it will be the end of October before the Gold Mountain Fire is fully contained.
6: As wildfires continue burning across the Mountain West, smoke has settled into much of the region, leading to fluctuating air quality. As KOTO's Julia Caulfield reports for Rocky Mountain Community Radio, public health officials are encouraging people to pay attention to what is called the AQI.
10: AQI is the Air Quality Index.
11: It goes up to a 500 scale.
10: That's Surya Veersankanneni, an environmental health specialist for the San Miguel County Public Health Department.
11: And generally we say, like, if you're sensitive to any sort of fluctuation in air quality, or if you have heart conditions or lung conditions, then you shouldn't be outside and breathing that air.
10: The Colorado Department of Public Health and Environment issued an air quality health advisory due to wildfire smoke. The advisory covers much of the state. The Environmental Protection Agency identifies AQI readings ranging from good, that's 0 to 50 on the scale, when air quality is satisfactory, all the way to hazardous. That's 301 and higher on the scale, with a health warning of emergency conditions.
11: When I would start to be worried about certain more sensitive groups or those who are compromised in their health, it would be anything above 101.
10: He notes respiratory issues are the main things to look out for.
11: If you're outside for extended periods of time, I would definitely keep an eye out for, you know, things like shortness of breath, anything that has to do with respiratory illness. If you're feeling sick or you're starting to feel short of breath, definitely head back inside and maybe close the windows.
10: With that said, Sankanani notes the smell of smoke or hazy air doesn't inherently mean the air quality is dangerous.
11: On the index, like right now, we're sitting at 84, and maybe if we're outside, it still smells a little bit smoky. This morning, we're sitting at like 117, and it definitely smelled smoky when I left the house. But in that case, that's not something I personally would be concerned with. At right about 100, if you're not, you know, compromised in any other way, I wouldn't feel too terrible about breathing those in.
10: That's why Sankanani reiterates it's important to check your local reading before heading outside, especially because the levels can shift throughout the day.
11: In early morning times or kind of early evening time, when that temperature shift happens, we see that there's a lot more smoke. And that just has to do with temperature inversion and different wind patterns. But I think if you are trying to spend a lot more time outside or continue to spend the time that you've been spending outside, I'd pay attention to, one, the AQI, again, and then also maybe the time of day that you're wanting to spend outside. Midday tends to have the best air quality as opposed to early morning or early evening.
10: Sankanani says the best thing folks can do is stay informed and monitor the situation.
6: Locally, our AQI reading right now is moderate. You can find up-to-date air quality readings from airnow.gov.
12: An effort to protect one of the oldest water rights on the Colorado River took a major step forward this spring. The federal government has pledged $40 million to help the Colorado River District purchase the Shoshone water right, which is currently tied to a hydroelectric plant near Glenwood Springs in western Colorado. For Rocky Mountain Community Radio, KFFR's Ryan Wilson spoke with Colorado River District General Manager Andy Mueller about why the district has spent years working to keep the Shoshone water rights in local hands.
13: I understand the Colorado River District has a big project called Shoshone. I want to get into that. But maybe people don't understand who actually has the most senior water rights
14: Well, certainly on the Colorado River, I don't think it's surprising if you think about it, but the lower valleys in the Grand Valley down by Grand Junction were settled first. And so in the late 1890s and early 1900s, that area was settled and several really large canals were created. And if anybody's driven through DeBeck Canyon, just to the east of Grand Junction, you'll see this large roller dam, this historic dam with some red roofs on it and gates. That is associated with what are the most senior water rights in our state, and at least by large volume. There are some really senior ranch rights up here in this area too, but those by volume and by sheer force, they command the river down in the Grand Valley. But at about the same time, in 1902, a private entity developed a power plant, a hydroelectric power plant in Glenwood Canyon. And they call that Shoshone. And I always found that interesting just as a matter of history, in that the Shoshone Indians never actually resided in that area. So clearly it was named by a European settler who didn't understand which tribe was present in that area, or which tribal nation was present. And so that power plant, it has a right to something called 1,408 cubic feet per second. So a cubic foot of water is a basketball, essentially. And so if you picture 1,408 of those passing a given point every second, and it's a huge flow of water, and it's senior, meaning it's, you know, because it's so old and so large, it commands the river. So anybody who has developed water after that, water rights after that, whether you're in on the West Slope or you're one of those Trans Mountain diversions like Denver or Northern Water, you're junior to that right, which means at times where that river goes low, they put a call on the river and the river gets pulled down to that point in Glenwood Canyon, gets diverted, run through some turbines, and returned right back to the river, which provides for a really healthy flow in the river, recreation-based flow above it, recreation in Glenwood Canyon right there. And then it also helps with clean drinking water, and it helps with our farms and ranches all the way along the river by having high quality water available. Up here in Grand County, what it causes is it causes less diversions to the Front Range. So it raises the level of the river, helps us maintain our fisheries, our boating, and actually helps agriculture, because that's easier to divert water at that time when there's more water in the river.
13: So you are paying and you have negotiated a $100 million water right for Shoshone. Tell me how that came about.
14: It's an interesting thing. The River District was formed back in 1937. At the same time, there was a document that was a settlement agreement between the East and West Slope regarding the Colorado Big Thompson Project. It's called Senate Document 80. It was passed by the United States Senate. And in that agreement, it specifically called out the importance of sustaining a flow of at least 1,250 CFS. That's the really senior right. And they talk about how the Colorado Big Thompson Project needs to sustain that flow of 1,250 at the location of the power plant in Glenwood Canyon. For years, our district and the West Slope have looked at that water right and said, you know, thank God we have it, because it pulls this water downstream and keeps our river alive. And some years, I will just tell you, that call on the river, it's short, you know, the river is short at Glenwood Canyon, 11 months out of the year. And so it's a huge, important right year round. So our district spent over 20 years with a coalition of West Slope governments and irrigation districts trying to have conversations with Xcel Energy. And we went to them and said, hey, this water right is really important to us. And let me explain, if I can. I think it's important for the listeners to understand, why is that important? What happens if that water right goes away? So the plant is really old. The plant sits in an area of great geohazards. It's in the last 25 years, it's been hit by floods. It's been hit by debris flows, by fire, by everything other than a plague of locusts, in fact. Because of that, the plant has been offline more and more frequently in the last 25 years. When the plant goes off, prior appropriation doctrine kicks in. And so rights that are junior to that, when the demand is no longer there in Glenwood Canyon, those rights, by virtue of our prior appropriation system, get to take more water. And in fact, those include Denver Water and Northern Water, Colorado Springs Utilities, and Aurora. And so when the power plant goes off, those Trans Mountain diversions get to take more water across the divide. And here in Greene County, what that means is much less water present in the rivers, in the Fraser, and in the headwaters of the Colorado. It really depletes the system, and it can cause temperatures to rise in the river. It can cause fish kills. It can get really serious during years like this. And by the way, those folks on the Front Range don't need any additional federal permits or new reservoirs or new pipes to take that water. They just come into priority and they get to do it. That's good for the Front Range. It's not good for Western Colorado and the health of our rivers or the health of our own economy. And so Denver Water identified this about 30 years ago and actually tried to buy the water right. They weren't successful in buying it. And their intention would be to buy it and extinguish it, abandon it, leave it, knock it off the books. And because of their bigger yield in the water right. So really kind of a critical issue from the West Slope's perspective. Xcel provides power to Denver. In fact, the city and county in Denver are the biggest franchisee in Xcel's 8-state system. And so they have a bit of a power over Xcel. And they're back in 2007, the last time they negotiated a franchise agreement, they acquired a right of first refusal to buy the plant. And that got us in the West Slope very worried. And so that's when we started talking directly to Xcel and asking if we could buy it. I will say we settled in a dispute we had with Denver Water, where Denver Water agreed to waive its right of first refusal in exchange for benefits that it got related to its Moffett Tunnel system. And so that's how we kind of opened the door for the West Slope to step in and try to buy it. Our coalition was told that the Xcel was not interested in selling that water. Their tone changed tremendously in about 2021 after the pandemic. They actually came back to us under new leadership and said, hey, you know, we'd really like to help sustain the Colorado River. We think this water right should be owned by a public entity, and we do think it should remain in place, even if we're not able to maintain our plant. And so we spent a few years negotiating. 2023 in December, we signed a contract for $99 million, not quite 100, I would say. And that price sounds like a lot, but I will tell you, we had an appraisal done in 2016 that said that's what the water right was worth. And Xcel had an appraisal done a few years later. Their number was almost 50% more. And if you look at the price of water on the Front Range where this water would go, the price of water has actually increased by more than 200% in the time period since 2016. So frankly, the West Slope got a huge deal.
12: That's Colorado River District General Manager Andy Mueller. He was speaking with KFFR's Ryan Wilson.
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I'm glad to be your DJ this Tuesday afternoon and every Tuesday afternoon. Up next is Alternative Radio.

0: Thomas Jefferson, the forthcoming of the founding fathers, said, "We shall drive them, the savages, we shall drive them with the beasts of the forests into the stony mountains." Furthermore, Jefferson went on, "Our new nation will be the nest from which all America, North and South, is to be peopled. Expansion is the path to security. It means we take over the world, we take over space, take over the galaxy. There's no limit to how much you have to expand to guarantee security." And that's been the principle from the beginning.
1: That's Noam Chomsky, and this is Alternative Radio. I'm David Barsamian. This edition of AR features Noam Chomsky on the origins of U.S. imperialism. One way to understand how the United States operates around the world is the Godfather model. Obey the Don, and you'll be well rewarded. Cross him up, and it's lights out. The U.S. maintains its global power out of the barrel of a gun. Of course, for rhetorical purposes, Washington is dedicated to human rights, freedom, and democracy. In practice, it implements mafia-type rules. In its origins, the Founding Fathers emulated Britain. By the end of World War II, the Union Jack was replaced by the Stars and Stripes, and America ruled the waves. It invades, bombs, and occupies countries, imposes sanctions and blockades, and kidnaps and assassinates leaders. Noam Chomsky says, "Since its founding, America has scarcely had a year without resorting to violence." Our guest today is Noam Chomsky, the legendary MIT professor, who has led a most extraordinary life. In addition to his pioneering work in linguistics, he's been a leading voice for peace and social justice for many decades. This classic from the AR archives was recorded at Boston University in 2008. It's remarkable in many ways how it has stood the test of time. The names and dates have changed, but the overall framework remains largely intact. And now, Noam Chomsky, Origins of U.S. Imperialism.
0: I've been asked to talk about modern-day American imperialism. That's a rather challenging task. In fact, talking about American imperialism is a little bit like talking about triangular triangles. The United States is the one country that exists, as far as I know, and ever has, that was founded as an empire explicitly. According to the Founding Fathers, when the country was founded, it was a nascent empire. That's George Washington. Modern-day American imperialism is just a later phase of a process that has continued from the first moment without a break, going in a very steady line. So we're looking at one phase in a process that was initiated when the country was founded and has never changed. The model for the Founding Fathers, borrowed from Britain at that time, was the Roman Empire, and they wanted to emulate it. Even before the Revolution, these notions were very much alive. Benjamin Franklin, 25 years before the Revolution, complained to the British that they were imposing limits on the expansion of the colonies, and he objected to this. Borrowing from Machiavelli, he admonished the British, I'm quoting him, that a prince that acquires new territories and removes the natives to give his people room will be remembered as the father of the nation. And George Washington agreed. He wanted to be the father of the nation. His view was that the gradual extension of our settlement will as certainly cause the savage as the wolf to retire, both being beasts of prey, though they differ in shape. Thomas Jefferson, the forthcoming of the founding fathers, said, "We shall drive them, the savages, we shall drive them with the beasts of the forests into the stony mountains, and the country will ultimately be free of blot or mixture," meaning red or black. Wasn't quite achieved, but that was the goal. Furthermore, Jefferson went on, our new nation will be the nest from which all America, North and South, is to be peopled, displacing not only the red men here, but the Spanish-speaking population to the South and anyone else who happened to be around. There was a deterrent to those glorious aims, mainly Britain. Britain was the most powerful military force in the world at the time, and it did prevent the steps that the Founding Fathers attempted to take. In particular, it blocked the invasion of Canada. The first invasion of Canada, attempted invasion of Canada, was before the Revolution, and there were several others later, but it was always blocked by British force, which is why Canada exists. The United States did not actually recognize Canada's existence until after the First World War. Another goal that was blocked by British force was Cuba. Again, the Founding Fathers regarded the taking over of Cuba as essential to the survival of the nascent empire. But the British fleet was in the way, and they were too powerful, just like the Russians blocked John F. Kennedy's invasions. However, they understood that it would sooner or later would come. The great grand strategist, John Quincy Adams, the sort of intellectual father of Manifest Destiny, he pointed out in the 1820s that we just have to wait. They said Cuba will sooner or later fall into our hands by the laws of political gravitation, just as an apple falls from the tree. What he meant is that over time, the United States would become more powerful, Britain would become weaker, and the deterrent would be overcome, which in fact finally happened. And we should not ignore these early events. They are very much related to current history. That's made very clear by scholarship on current affairs. So the major scholarly work on the Bush Doctrine, George W. Bush Doctrine, the preemptive war doctrine. Major work is by John Lewis Gaddis, who's the most respected historian of the Cold War period. It's on the roots of the Bush Doctrine. And he traces it right back to John Quincy Adams, who is his hero, in particular to Andrew Jackson's invasion of Florida, which conquered Florida from the Spanish. And that was strongly approved by then Secretary of State Adams in a famous state paper in which he advocated the principle of preemptive war on the basis of the thesis that expansion is the path to security. So if we want to be secure, after all, we want to defend ourselves, we have to expand. At that time, expand into Florida. We were being threatened by what were called runaway slaves and lawless Indians who were in the way. They were threatening us by their existence, by barring our expansion. And

a precedent which has been followed ever since. There was no congressional authorization. It's all a lie. Adams lied through his teeth to Congress. I mean, it's all very familiar. So Gaddis is correct. It is the model for the Bush doctrine. He approves of both of them, but that's a moral judgment. But his analysis is correct. Yes, what's happening now traces right back to the wars of extermination and plunder and murder and lying and deceit and so on, executive wars of that John Quincy Adams was the great spokesman for. Adams, incidentally, later in his life, regretted this after his own contributions were well in the past. He condemned the Mexican War as an executive war and terrible precedent. It wasn't a precedent. He'd established the precedent. And he also expressed remorse over what he called that hapless race of Native Americans, which we are exterminating with such merciless and perfidious cruelty. They knew what they were doing. Contemporary history likes to prettify it, but if you read the descriptions and the observations by the people who were involved, they knew exactly what they were doing. He expressed regret for it, but of course his own role was long past. It's commonly argued that American imperialism began in 1898. That's when the U.S. did finally succeed in conquering Cuba, and what's called in the history books liberating Cuba, namely intervening in order to prevent Cuba from liberating itself from Spain and turning it into a virtual colony as it remained till 1959, setting off hysteria in the United States, which hasn't ended yet. Also conquering, taking over Hawaii, which was stolen by force and guile from its population, Puerto Rico, another colony, soon moving to the Philippines and liberating the Philippines, also liberating a couple of 100,000 souls to heaven in the process. Again, the reverberations of that extend right to the present. But the belief that the imperial thrust started in 1898 is an example of what historians of empire call the salt water fallacy, the belief that you have an empire if you cross salt water. In fact, if the Mississippi River were as wide as the Irish Sea, the imperial thrust would have started much earlier. But that's an irrelevance. I mean, expanding over settled territory is no different from expanding over the waters. So what happened in 1898 was just an extension of the process that began when the nascent empire, as it saw itself, was formed in its first moments. A lot of this starts right in New England with New England merchants who wanted to, very eager to take over the Pacific trade, the fabulous markets of China, which were always in their minds, which meant conquering the Northwest so you can control the ports and so on, meant kicking the British out and others out and so on. That went on from right here. The goal, as William Seward, who was Secretary of State in the 1860s, pointed out that the central figure in American imperialism, that we have to gain command of the empire of the seas. We've conquered the continent. We're going to settle, take it over. Monroe Doctrine was a declaration that we'll take it over, everybody else keep out. And the process of doing so continued through the 19th century and beyond until today. But now we have to have command of the seas. And that meant when the time was ripe, 30 years later, when the apple started to fall from the tree, given relative power, proceeding overseas to the overseas empire. But it's basically no different than the earlier steps. The leading philosophical imperialist, Brooks Adams, pointed out that this is 1895, we're just on the verge of moving overseas extensively, that all Asia must be reduced to our economic system. The Pacific must be turned into an inland sea, just like the Caribbean had been. And there's no reason, he said, why the United States should not become a greater seat of wealth and power than ever was England, Rome, or Constantinople. Well, again, there was a deterrent. The European powers wanted a piece of the action in East Asia, and Japan by then was becoming a formidable force.

So it was necessary to explore more complex modes of gaining command of turning the Pacific into an inland sea and going on. And that was lucidly explained by Woodrow Wilson, who is one of the most brutal and vicious interventionists in American history. The probable permanent destruction of Haiti is one of his many accomplishments. Those of you who study international relations theory or read about it know that there's a notion of Wilsonian idealism. The fact that that notion can exist is a very interesting commentary on our intellectual culture and scholarly culture. If you look at his actual actions, fine words are easy enough. But these are some of his fine words, which he was smart enough not to put into print. He just wrote them for himself. He said, "Since trade ignores national boundaries and the manufacturer insists on having the world as a market, the flag of his nation must follow him, and the doors of the nations which are closed against him must be battered down, even if the sovereignty of unwilling nations be outraged in the process. No useful corner of the world may be overlooked or left unused. That's 1907. There's a current version of that, a crude version by Thomas Friedman, who says that McDonald's cannot flourish without McDonnell Douglas, meaning the U.S. Air Force. Well, that's a crude version of Wilson's point. You got to batter down the doors by force and threat, and no corner of the world must be left unused, no useful corner. There was a watershed in this process at the time of the Second World War. At the time of the Second World War, the U.S. already had by far the largest economy in the world and had for a long time. But it wasn't a major player in world affairs. Britain was the leading player, France second, the United States lagging. It controlled the hemisphere, you know, had made forays into the Pacific, but it was not the leading player. However, during the war, U.S. planners understood that the war was going to end with the U.S., the world dominant power. However, it turned out other competitors were going to destroy themselves and each other, and the U.S. would be left alone. In fact, the U.S. gained enormously from the war. Industrial production virtually quadrupled. The war ended the Depression. The New Deal measures hadn't done so. At the end of the war, the U.S. had literally half the world's wealth, and competitors were virtually either damaged or destroyed, and incomparable security. Controlled the Western Hemisphere, controlled both oceans, controlled the opposite side of both oceans. Just nothing remotely like it in history. And during the war, planners understood that something like that was going to turn out. It was obvious from the nature of the war. From 1939 to 1945, there were high-level regular meetings of the State Department planners and the Council on Foreign Relations, the sort of main external non-governmental input into foreign policy. And they laid careful plans for the world that they expected to emerge. It was a world, they said, in which the United States will hold unquestioned power and will ensure the limitation of any exercise of sovereignty by states that might interfere with U.S. global designs. Incidentally, I'm not quoting neocons. You know, I'm quoting the Roosevelt administration, the peak of American liberalism. They called for what they called an integrated policy to achieve military and economic supremacy for the United States and bar any exercise of sovereignty by anyone who would interfere with it. And they would do this in a region that they called the Grand Area. Well, in the early part of the war, 1939 to 1943, the Grand Area was defined as the Western Hemisphere routinely, the former British Empire, which the U.S. would take over, and the Far East. That would be the Grand Area. They assumed at the time that there would be a German-led world, the rest. So there'd be a non-German world, that's us, and a German world. As the Russians gradually ground down the Nazi armies after 1942, it became pretty clear that there wouldn't be a German world. So the Grand Area was expanded to be as much of the world as could be controlled.
limitless. That's simply pursuing the old position that expansion is the path to security for the nascent empire of 1776. These policies were laid down during the war, but then they were implemented right after the war. In fact, now that we have available in the declassified record the planning documents of the late 1940s, it turns out they're very similar to the wartime planning. One of the leading figures was George Kennan, who was head of the State Department policy planning staff. He wrote one of his many important papers in 1948, PPS 23, if you want to look it up, noted that the United States has half the world's wealth, but only 6% of its population, and our primary goal in foreign policy must be, as he put it, to maintain this disparity. And in order to do so, we must put aside all vague and idealistic slogans about democracy and human rights. Those are for public propaganda and colleges and so on. But we must put those aside and keep to pure power concepts. There's going to be no other way to maintain the disparity. And then in the same paper and elsewhere, he and his staff went through the world, assigned to each part of the world what would be what they called its function within this global system in which the U.S. would have unchallenged power, unquestioned power. So Latin America and the Middle East, the Middle East obviously would provide the energy resources that we would control, gradually pushing out Britain, throwing out France immediately and pushing out Britain slowly over the years and turning it into essentially a junior partner, as the British Foreign Office ruefully described their role at that time. Latin America we simply control. That's our little region over here, which has never bothered anyone, as Secretary of War Stimson said. So Latin America we keep, Middle East we control. Southeast Asia would be, its function was to provide resources and raw materials to the former colonial powers. And so Kennan went through the world and assigned them its function, and there's no time to go through it, but if you ever want an education on hysterical jingoist fanaticism, you really should read their documents. If you've studied these issues, you've heard of at least NSC 68, which is discussed by everyone, but its rhetoric is omitted, and you have to look at its rhetoric to see what's going on in these crazed heads of the great thinkers. Well, anyway, what do we do about Latin America? Well, Kennan was pretty explicit about that, too. He said, in Latin America, we should prefer police states. The reason is, and he said, that harsh government measures of repression should cause no qualms as long as the results are on balance favorable to our interests, in particular, as long as we guarantee the protection of our resources. Our resources happen to be somewhere else, but that's a historical accident. They're our resources, and we have to protect them. And if you have to do it by the mailed fist, okay, that's the way you do it. There is a long, ugly history. There's no time to go through it, but the Cold War history essentially follows this pattern. The Cold War was a kind of a tacit compact between the superpower and the smaller power, the United States and Russia. The compact was that the United States would be free to carry out violence and terror and atrocities limitless in its own domains, and the Russians would be able to run their own dungeon without too much U.S. interference. So the Cold War, in effect, was a war of the United States against the Third World and of Russia against its much smaller domains in Eastern Europe. And the events of the Cold War illustrate that. Each great power used the other's threats as a pretext for repression and violence and destruction, the United States way more than Russia, if you look at the record, reflecting their relative power. But that's essentially the picture. In fact, for the United States, the Cold War was a war of basically a war against independent nationalism in the Third World, what was called radical nationalism. Radical means doesn't follow orders. So this constant struggle against radical nationalism, in particular, a leading thesis all the way through, is that
even the smallest place, if it becomes independent, is a serious danger. It's what Henry Kissinger called a virus that might infect others, like even a tiny place, you know, Grenada or something. If it has successful independent development, others might get the idea that we can follow, the rot will spread, as Acheson put it, so you got to stamp it out right at the source. It's not a novel idea. Any mafia don will explain it to you. The Godfather does not tolerate it when some small storekeeper doesn't pay protection money. Not that he needs the money, but it's kind of like a bad idea. Others might get the idea. And in particular, small, weak countries, we have to crush them with particular violence. It's easy, you know, nobody can stop you. And others get the point. That's a large part of international affairs, right to the present. Well, to learn about what the Cold War was about, the obvious place to look is what happened when it ended. Okay, so November 1989, the Berlin Wall fell, Soviet Union soon collapsed. So what did the United States do? How did it react? I mean, the pretext for everything that had happened in the past was, you know, the Russian monster, the monolithic and ruthless conspiracy attempting to take over the world, as John F. Kennedy called it. Well, now the monolithic and ruthless conspiracy was gone. So what do we do? Well, it turns out what we do is exactly the same thing, but with different pretexts. And that was made clear instantly. A couple of weeks after the Berlin Wall fell, the United States invaded Panama, killing unknown numbers of people. We don't count our victims, according to Panamanian human rights groups, maybe a couple of thousand people. The Panamanians take this seriously. In fact, last December, they once again declared a national day of mourning, referring to the invasion. I don't even think it made the newspapers here. I mean, when you crush ants in your path, you don't pay much attention to their, you know, what they may have to say about it. But they invaded Panama, had to veto some Security Council resolutions. The point of the invasion was to kidnap a kind of a minor thug, Noriega, who was kidnapped, brought to the United States, tried, sentenced for crimes that were real. But he had committed them when he was on the CIA payroll, almost without exception. Small footnote. But for that, we had to invade Panama and kill however many people it was, a couple of thousand probably, and install a government of bankers and narco-traffickers, drug trafficking shot up and so on. But a successful invasion and applauded here. It was kind of a footnote to history. That's the kind of thing the U.S. does in its domains all the time. But it was a little different. For one thing, the pretexts were different. This time it wasn't we were defending ourselves against the Russians. It was we were defending ourselves against the Hispanic narco-traffickers who were going to come and, you know, shoot up our kids and destroy the country and so on. And in fact, Noriega was a minor narco-trafficker who had mostly been working for the CIA. But he became unacceptable when he started dragging his feet on following orders, like he didn't participate enthusiastically enough in the U.S. terrorist war against Nicaragua and so on, so he obviously had to go. Well, one difference was that it had different pretexts. Another was that the United States was much freer to act. That was pointed out right away by Elliot Abrams, who's now back in office running Middle East affairs. He pointed out right away that the invasion of Panama was different from what had preceded because we didn't have to be concerned about the Russians stirring up trouble somewhere in the world. We were free to use force without impediment. And correct observation goes on right until today. Many of the violent acts that the U.S. has carried out since then, it would have hesitated seriously about if there was a deterrent. But now there are no deterrents anymore, so you do what you like. That was a change. Again, if you want to learn more about what the Cold War was about, have a look at the documents that were produced right afterwards. This is George Bush the First. Early 1990, gave his new budget request. There was a new national security strategy, and they described what the post-Cold War world would be. Turns out, exactly as before. We still have to have a huge, massive military force, but we have to maintain what they call the defense industrial base. That's a euphemism for high-tech industry. You know, for the public, talk about our belief in free trade and free enterprise. But anyone who knows anything about the U.S. economy knows it's based on the state, extensively on the state sector. High-tech industry is
very largely within the state sector, and it's under typically under Pentagon cover as long as it's